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6: News, I'm Dave Packer. The U.S. and Iran trading strikes for the second day in a row. The Pentagon says multiple targets were hit, including Iranian air defenses and communication systems, and Iran firing back, again taking aim at U.S. allies in the region. American forces intercepting missiles bound for Jordan.
7: President Trump renewing his threat to target Iran's power plants and bridges, warning Iran will pay the price for taking too long to negotiate a peace deal.
8: They keep tapping us along. They keep playing us for suckers.
7: A top Iranian official threatening to expand the war, saying of the U.S., we are not afraid of fighting losers.
6: ABC's Martha Raddatz. Inflation making a comeback as the Iran war pushes oil and gas prices higher, the consumer price index surging 4.2% over the last year. Billionaire Bill Gates voluntarily appearing before Congress Wednesday for a closed-door hearing over his relationship with Jeffrey Epstein. Gates has called it, quote, a mistake. This is ABC News.
9: Slice of Waikiki presents the chase for hockey's ultimate prize. The NHL's Stanley Cup Final is on the radio live. Don't miss a second of the action as the Carolina Hurricanes battle the Vegas Golden Knights for Lord Stanley's Cup. The NHL's Stanley Cup Final, where champions are made. Your home for the biggest games and the biggest moments in sports. ESPN Honolulu and the new 1420 Hawaii's News and Sports. 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
11: The new Hulu comedy, Alice and Steve, is now streaming. It stars Jemaine Clement and Nicola Walker as the titular best friends whose relationship is tested when Steve starts dating Alice's adult daughter. It's being described as a rom-com, but Walker tells ABC Audio that's not entirely accurate.
12: No one is right and nobody is wrong completely. But everyone behaves appallingly at times.
11: A Good Girl's Guide to Murder is coming to an end. Netflix is renewing the show for a shorter third and final season. Emma Myers will return as teen detective Pip Fitzamobi for four more episodes.
13: A salute to the men on the deck of that ship.
11: Ragtime is getting a two-week extension after its Tony's win for Best Musical Revival. The musical will now play its final performance on Sunday, August 16th. Mike DeBusky, ABC News.
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0: 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America at Night with McGraw-Milhaven.
1: Hey, there was a book that came out in 2010 called The Accidental Billionaires by Ben Mezrich. That book was turned into The Social Network by Aaron Sorkin. Came out in whenever it was, 16 years ago, 17 years ago? And it was great. It won a couple of Academy Awards and Best Screenplay and Best Film Editing and some of those other ones. Social Network, it was a great movie. And it was Aaron Sorkin at his best, right? The Social Network sort of explained the phenomenon of Facebook. Well, just came out today that Aaron Sorkin, a Few Good Men, The West Wing, The Social Network, now is out with, I guess they're calling it a sequel in a sense. It's called The Social Reckoning. And it is a follow-up. I don't know if it's a sequel, but they're calling it a follow-up to the first film, The Social Network. And it stars Jeremy Allen White, who I love, Bill Burr, as well as others. And it is they dropped the trailer. And, it is the story of a Facebook engineer who goes rogue and becomes a whistleblower and tells tales, blows the whistle on some of the most guarded secrets and some of the most egregious things Facebook is doing, writing algorithms, knowing that they're, you know, getting people addicted to website and everything else. So it comes out in October. So the fact that they dropped this, Aaron Sorkin's involved and getting a lot of buzz. October is right around the time Oscar movies start to come out, so they probably think they got something here. So stick around for that. That could be something interesting to pay attention to. We mentioned this earlier. J.D. Vance is confident the war will be over either in the next few days or within a year. So good thing we got that. Good thing he narrowed it down for us. It's going to be over in a couple of days, or it could take a year, according to J.D. Vance. So they are close to a deal, but it could take a year. Also, the inflation numbers came out today. Not surprising. Inflation spiked to 4.2%. Not surprising since the price of gas has been up over the last couple of months. It's interesting when you look at some of the individual items. Fuel is up 60%. Airline fares are up 26%. Meats up 7%. Fruits and vegetables up 6%. Electricity is up 6%. But what's down? Dairy products. That's down 1%. Used cars and trucks. That's down 2%. And listen to this. Eggs. Eggs are down like 35%. I got to ask the question. Maybe somebody on the text line can explain this to me. I was buying eggs the other day, and I saw a dozen eggs for like $6.95. And I was like, oh, man, here we go again with eggs. And then I looked, and there was a dozen eggs for $1.95. Who's buying $7 eggs when you can buy a dozen eggs for $1.95? Are there people actually buying, like, when you can buy eggs for $1.97 for a dozen, you purposely reach for the $7 dozen eggs? Is that a thing? Do people actually, why would you buy? They're scratching my head. You know, jumbo, grade A. And I looked at them like, they're the same size eggs. One was brown, one was white, the other one was white, one was brown. I didn't, you know, it's an egg. Why would you pay $7 for an egg when you can get an egg for $1.95? I don't understand anything about it. But eggs are down 35%. Hey, stay right there. We're just getting started. The music says we are done. There was a great race. One of the first races, car races, from New York to Seattle. Henry Ford entered the race with his Model T. There weren't even roads. How did it work? He cheated to win. We'll tell that story. The new book is out, and it's getting a lot.
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8: From ABC News, I'm Dave Packer. The U.S. completing another round of airstrikes on Iran. U.S. Central Command says the attacks hit targets that posed a threat to U.S. forces and international commercial ships transiting regional waters. Iran says it closed the Strait of Hormuz in response, but CENTCOM denies that. ABC News National Security and Defense Analyst Mick Mulroy.
9: Iran's likely to respond not just against U.S. military locations, but potentially against our Gulf allies and their energy infrastructure, which of course would drive the energy crisis up even further.
8: And those higher energy prices brought on by the war in Iran showing up. Wednesday's inflation report, consumer price index rising 4.2% annually in May. That's the highest in 3 years. Reaction from President Trump.
10: I love the inflation. You know why? Because as soon as this war is over, you know, I can say it now, something you didn't know. Do you know we've been taking out millions of barrels of oil? Nobody knows it. You know who doesn't know about it? Iran until right now.
8: An urgent warning from an AI creator. Get it under control. Now, Dario Amodei, the CEO and co-founder of AI giant Anthropic, telling ABC News he's concerned about the future of everyone if government regulation is not instituted, and he believes the United States must set an example.
11: If we are the ones who are leading in AI, which I think we should continue to do, then it is easier to get our adversaries to agree to at least some minimal amount of restraint. I don't think we're going to get a lot. I don't trust China at all.
8: NBA Finals Game 4, they were down 29 points behind the San Antonio Spurs, and then the New York Knicks erupted, came from behind to win 107-106.
12: That's it! It's over! The greatest comeback in NBA playoff history! The Knicks pull off the miracle comeback and lead it 3-1. Now one win away from a title!
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13: These statements have not been evaluated by the FDA. This product is not intended to diagnose, treat, cure, or prevent any disease.
8: Bill Gates says he never should have met with Jeffrey Epstein. The Microsoft founder meeting behind closed doors with House lawmakers about his relationship with the late sex offender. Democrat Robert Garcia was there.
17: Mr. Gates was aware that Jeffrey Epstein had been convicted and for a horrific crime and continued to interact with him to seek money for his foundation. And I think that, obviously, I think we would agree was a horrific judgment call. Mr. Gates also was very clear that he was never introduced to women or girls or anyone underage by Mr. Epstein.
8: Two court clerks in Utah facing federal charges accused of helping immigrants illegally evade ICE.
18: The four-count indictment charges the municipal court clerks with obstruction and conspiring to transport and harbor illegal aliens. Federal prosecutors say when they learned that immigration enforcement officers were at their Logan, Utah courthouse, clerks Jennifer Joma and Lauren Morrow looked up the names on that day's docket to determine who might be an ICE target. Prosecutors say one person ICE had hoped to arrest was let out a back door of the courthouse by the two clerks, while others said to be in the country illegally were also let out of the building without ICE noticing.
8: ABC's Stephen Portnoy. Little more about AI. Robots trying to learn tasks like grasping a cup will get lessons from a human wearing an ultrasound wristband that captures movement of muscles, tendons, and ligaments. MIT researchers hope the tool will help robots gain dexterity. Dave Packer, ABC News.
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2: After The Social Network comes The Social Reckoning. Aaron Sorkin's sequel to the Oscar-winning 2010 film is about the Wall Street Journal's 2021 expose of Facebook and its questionable business practices. 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
0: Westwood One presents America at Night. 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
1: All right, we've got a whole bunch of text messages. We've got a whole bunch of voicemails as well. Remember, we started this voicemail thing and it's taken off like a champ because we have, for those who are listening or want to call in and we're not here, right? We're only live when we're live. We set up the voicemail, so when you call, if Alex picks up the phone, we're live. If the voicemail picks up, we're not here. But you can leave a message, we'll edit it up, and then we will play them in the open phone segment. So it's a chance for you to chime in. Now, we don't want this taking the place of live phone calls. We love live phone calls, but for those who can't call in during the live portion of the show, it's a great way to sort of stay connected. So we love it. We're getting more and more of those voicemails, and of course, more and more of the text messages. 1-844-2-McGraw, 1-844-262-4729. Keep them coming. Stay right there, because we are going to be talking to a author. Eric Mankiewicz has written a book called The Hardest, Longest Race, Henry Ford and the Cross-Country Contest That Changed America. This is a wild tale of a car race that has long since been forgotten, but believe it or not, in some ways brought Henry Ford, Model T, and the Ford Company to fame and fortune. It's a wild story about this car race where cheating was rampant. It's a great story. Stay right there. We'll get to all that coming up here in just a minute. And then your phone calls and text messages and voicemails in the next hour. America at Night. Stay right there.
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4: 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It appears by its own numbers, the U.S. government seems insolvent. 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
1: Looking for a good story? We found one. There's a brand new book getting a whole lot of attention from St. Martin's Press. The book is called The Hardest, Longest Race, Henry Ford and the Cross-Country Contest That Changed America. Eric Moskowitz is the author and our guest. Eric, welcome to America at Night.
9: Oh, McGraw, thanks so much for having me. It's my pleasure.
1: This is such a juicy, juicy story, sort of uncovered. Is it? Sounds like it was lost to history for a while.
9: It really was. And it's just one of these things where I stumbled upon it. So, to give your listeners a sense, this is a cross-country auto race in 1909 that goes from New York City Hall all the way to a World's Fair in Seattle, 4,106 miles. President Taft starts the race by pressing a golden telegraph key. Mayor McClellan in New York City fires a golden revolver, and then the cars are off. Takes them the better part of a month, and I would say I'm not giving anything away because I want you to. The race is packed with drama, even if you know the outcome. Ford cheats to win to promote the new Model T, a little car that at that time people thought if you have a lightweight, affordable car, it's junk. It's not going to take you across town. Ford feels very strongly otherwise, but he's not going to leave anything to chance. And so, for the reasons you might imagine, this story ends up getting buried to the mists of time. And I happened upon it on the 100th anniversary because the car that was the rightful winner in the race was a car from Boston, kind of a star-crossed entry. I was working as a reporter at the Boston Globe at the time and just happened upon a mention of this car and had no idea there was any automaking history in the Northeast, but actually it was pretty extensive then. So just got totally hooked and wrote a newspaper story on the 100th anniversary, kept this in the back of my mind, finally came back to it, was absolutely in love with the story the whole time and really thrilled to get a chance to bring it to readers through St. Martin's Press.
1: I would love to have been in the room when you were pitching this to St. Martin's Press. Did they get it immediately or did you have to sell them on it?
9: No, well, so, I'll tell you first, I have to give so much credit to my agent. And I had a meeting with my agent, Wendy Strothman, in 2016. She was coming to Boston from New York. I got to sit down with her. She says, do you have any ideas? I pitched her three different ideas. She said, no, no, no. I was like, oh, my God, I'm wasting this woman's time. She's a very eminent agent. She says, do you have anything else for me? And I said, well, I wrote this story that, in 2009 about a cross-country auto race from New York to Seattle that Ford cheated to win to promote a new car called the Model T. And she said, that is a book I would like to sell. And to St. Martin's credit, they agreed. So that's how it came into being.
1: You know what's interesting is so many authors have that same story. You go into a meeting, you pitch four books, they don't like anything else, and you're like, well, today I did this and love it. Let's go with that one. So it's
9: exactly,
1: really interesting.
9: And, yeah.
1: So, all right. So back in 1909, it's a car book, but it's more of a history of America book. Take me back to 1909. How do you have a car race from New York to Seattle? There aren't any roads. There aren't any gas stations. There's no Stuckey's. How do you do this?
9: You're exactly right. So, you could get gasoline in those days ladled from the barrel in most hardware stores. It was sort of an unloved cleaning product, highly combustible. Of course, full of contaminants. So if you were a sort of intrepid automobilist, you would carry a chamois cloth. And then when you would buy your gasoline, you would strain it through the chamois to remove impurities through a funnel into your car. But to sort of broaden out, this is a moment in time where you have 250 American automakers, none of them huge, but you have a few like Ford already that are building 1,000 or more cars a year. A couple of them are building 10,000 cars a year. I mean, you know, today that's like, you know, minuscule.
1: Right.
9: And then you have a few dozen car companies that are building 100 or more cars, and then like 200 that are just trying to get out of the gate, making one or two or three cars a year. And outside the Northeast and outside major cities, you don't really have roads. What you have are like, you know, the remnants of the wagon trails that led west. And then you have sort of kind of trammeled dirt roads. You know, there are some roads that farmers would take to town, things like that. But America is really reliant on, as rightly should be, the railroad at this time. And the automobile is rapidly emerging. I like to say it's sort of quickly gone from like established placing of the gilded class to like coveted luxury item of the masses. So at the turn of the century, you have one car for every 10,000 Americans. By the time of this race, you have like one for every 500. So it's still pretty rare, but not so rare that like nobody has seen a car. It's like, imagine a personal computer in the late 1970s. It is clear this thing is here to stay. It is clear it is

0: one of the drivers later, 50 years later, who lived a long time, said, "We could not have worked harder if we carried the cars across the country on our back."
1: I mean, how do you get across the Hudson River? How do you get across the Mississippi River?
0: So you couldn't get across. So that's the thing. So people wonder, well, why did they go so many miles if they started in New York City? There's no bridge. There's no tunnel to get across to go west from New York City. You have to go like all the way up to Albany and then like go northwest, hit the Great Lakes, and then you come down. So the route was totally zigzagging. But this also lends itself. I mean, you know, there's a lot of subterfuge on Ford's part. Some of the drama in the race. Take Missouri, for example. You know, the race is going from St. Louis to Kansas City. You're going to have to at some point cross the Missouri River, which, you know, people may know is pretty broad. There's no automobile bridge across. The way to get across the Missouri was to go through the old city of Glasgow, an old, like, river trading port. There's no bridge, but there's a little ferry. And I don't mean for people to imagine that this is, like, a massive ferry today that, like, you know, the elite might take to Martha's Vineyard. This is, like, a little barge that could fit, like, an automobile, a horse and buggy, a couple of people. It's got a piddly motor. It goes across, you know, you pay the guy a little bit. And so there were two Fords in the race. Ford is doubling his odds by entering two Model Ts. These two Fords reach Glasgow first. They cross on this ferry. Henry Ford is there. Two other cars in the race, a Shawmut and an Acme from Pennsylvania, come up right behind. They're on the east bank waiting to cross. This ferry takes the Fords across. They expect it to come back, and the ferry just ties up after taking the Fords across and is done for the day. They investigate. They discover that, like, supposedly the propeller had broken right after touching down with the Fords. And it's like nobody believes that. They think money has changed hands. And that kind of thing happens time and again. And, in fact, the Shawmut there, they have to back up into town and drive over a railroad bridge. Like, imagine, you know, like 100 feet over the river. You're looking down through the cross ties. You're bouncing over the bridge. You know, you take the bump wrong or you move the steering wheel, you're going to drop to death. But, like, you know, that's the state of driving in America at that time.
1: The book is called The Hardest, Longest Race, Henry Ford and the Cross Country Contest That Changed America. Eric Moskowitz is our guest. He won a Pulitzer Prize with the Boston Globe when he was working on with the marathon bombing team, and he's written this new book. It just came out, getting a whole lot of attention. Eric, who sponsored the event? What was the idea behind this race?
0: It's a great, I mean, this is like almost so rich you can't even make this stuff up. The race was sponsored by a man named M. Robert Guggenheim. If Guggenheim rings a bell, of course, they're already a family that is extraordinarily rich through mining and smelting. You have a third generation where you now have so much money that you have the sort of first kind of unapologetic rake playboy. You've got this 23-year-old who says, "Every wealthy family supports at least one gentleman in leisure. I have elected to assume that position in mine." His dad is kind of sick of him in New York. He punts him out to Seattle. This guy lands in Seattle as a new millionaire. He does not go hard to work in the family smelter in Tacoma. He's trying to impress people in Seattle who are planning a World's Fair for the spring of 1909, and they see a mark. They realize they're going to have a harder time getting tourists from the East to come to a World's Fair than, say, St. Louis or Chicago would have. And so they need something that's going to get them publicity day after day, and they realize a wild auto race across the country is going to do the trick. They get this guy to put up all the money to sponsor it, and they do it for a few reasons. They want to promote the automobile. They want to shine a light on the fact that America really has no good road network, and they also want to promote the fair. And so that's how this race comes to be. And initially, they think they're going to get like 75 entries, but by the day of the starting line, they have only six, and one of those doesn't even show up. And that's because everybody realizes just how potentially horrific it's going to be to drive across country. And with so many competing auto companies, they realize that bad publicity is going to be worse than no publicity at all. And there's only going to be one winner, and everybody else is going to potentially break down along the way.
1: Eric, how well known and how well covered was this at the time? There's not a 24-hour news channel. You can't follow it on Facebook or Twitter. So was this sort of the talk of the year? Was this the talk of the time, or did anybody know it was going on?
0: Oh, people absolutely knew what was going on. It got a lot of coverage in the newspapers in the major cities. They're getting daily dispatches from either their own far-flung stringers or from wire service. And then it particularly got coverage from the newspapers in the towns where it's going through. You know, it'd be front page news. in, especially if it's

0: coming through a small town. But you're right. There's no, there's obviously no TV, radio, social media, no broadcast media. So it totally reliant, on newspapers and as a, trying to write something that feels cinematic, but is thoroughly true. I'm having to piece together fragments from, 1909, in all kinds of different ways. And one of the ways I was able to bring this book to life is that I lucked into two families that had held onto letters that got sent home from the race. And it's kind of, I mean, it sort of boggles the mind. Like, you know, no, you cannot send a text message home. Like if you're writing in 1909, you're taking out a fountain pen, you need stationery or at a minimum postcard. And to try to do this, like in the Wild West, driving in an automobile. But I had two guys who were writing home because one had a new baby, the other was missing his first wedding anniversary, and so they want their families to know that they haven't forgotten about them. And then you have to have these letters held on to. You know, you think about all the ways people can lose things, floods, fire, or just somebody doesn't know what they have, or they don't pay the rent on their storage unit or something. But in two cases, got these letters, and it just, it makes the book pop. It brings these characters to life.
1: How did you find these two families who held on to these letters?
0: Well, you know, McGraw, I've never met a rabbit hole I didn't like to dive down. And so anytime I came across a name that was even sort of remotely potentially interesting, I would go to Ancestry.com and start to build out a family tree and then try to track down descendants. And, you know, some people thought I was trying to scam them. Most people were intrigued but had nothing that they could help with. You know, they would say, oh, I was vaguely aware of my great grand uncle. I think my cousin has a photo, or you should have talked to my aunt so-and-so, but she passed away last year. But in a few cases, you know, you would have somebody who had like a cigar box under the bed and they were just like waiting for your call. So that was amazing. And you know, beyond the like big characters in the book who are in these cars or who are working for Ford as this kind of fixers and henchmen, I wanted to like give you glimpses of America along the way. So for example, like the race passes through Abilene, Kansas, right after Dwight Eisenhower and his brother Edgar have graduated high school. And they're well known in this town as like, you know, scholar athletes. But an even more famous person in this town of Abilene at the time is a six-year-old girl named Bessie Colson, who's probably America's youngest driver. She was the apple cheek daughter of a local Buick dealer, and she'd been driving since she was five. It was a promotional stunt. Her dad had her drive all around town to show people that they shouldn't be intimidated by how hard it was to drive an automobile. You know, quote, so simple that a child could do it. But this, like, shows you how unregulated this thing is. Like, I'm the parent of a six-year-old. No way would I ever let my kid drive an automobile. But, like, you know, this is, like, Bessie Colson, this little girl in Abilene. You know, she's three sentences in the book. But, like, that's, like, the kind of thing that appeals to me as a reporter and a storyteller. And even though the narrative is propelled by these cars going from New York to Seattle and what happens to the Ford, and then, the you know, in some ways the protagonist is this car, the Shawmut from Boston, trying to save their company after the factory burns down and you know, they appear to finish second. But you also, you get glimpses of America in all of its many sort of varied forms in 1909 as the country is on the cusp of dramatic change.
1: Eric Moskowitz, our guest, got a minute left in this segment. We'll come back, talk more about Ford and the actual race, the hardest, longest race, Henry Ford and the cross-country contest that changed America. When I was reading the book and getting ready for the interview, I kept coming, you mentioned computers, I kept going back to iPhones and when the smartphone came out. Did you notice similarities between the transformation of the iPhone and the transformation of the car to America?
0: I do, and I think that you know, many of us, many of your listeners will have lived through a series of dramatic technical changes. The personal computer, the smartphone, social media, now AI. You know, I think there's great parallels in all of them. You know, you could not pick up a newspaper in 1909 without seeing mentions of automobiles in all kinds of ways. And there was a real feeling then, particularly on the part of the industry, that this thing is going to be like an unmitigated boon and benefit to the public, that it'll end the isolation of farm life, that it's healthful. They thought it was exercise in some ways to like get out in the fresh air. You know, you're driving, these cars didn't have roofs for the most part. You're bouncing along in a car. You know, they didn't really know about exercise then. They are not thinking about traffic congestion, carbon footprint, stuff like that. I'd like to think that with later technological change, we have a better sense of the pitfalls that can come along with it. But many parallels.
1: and the cross-country contest that changed America. The book just came out, getting a lot of great reviews all over the place. A great read about not only car history, but American history back in 1909. The race goes from New York to Seattle. Eric Moskowitz, our guest. Stay right there. America at Night, back in a moment.
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5: ABC News, I'm Dave Packer. Ramped up attacks in the Middle East, the U.S. unleashing another round of strikes on Iran for the second day in a row. Iran fired back at neighboring U.S. allies, setting off alerts in Jordan and Kuwait. President Trump now threatening to bomb Iran Thursday if they don't agree to a deal. ABC News National Security and Defense Analyst Mick Mulroy was Deputy Assistant Secretary of Defense for the Middle East.
6: Hopefully, as the U.S. intended on this, this pushes them to the table and not away from it.
5: The escalation comes as the war is blamed for soaring prices, with inflation surpassing 4% for the first time in 3 years. And the market's taking a big hit Wednesday, the Dow tumbling 953 points, the NASDAQ and the S&P 500 also down. The trial is underway for the man accused of setting one of the most destructive wildfires in California history. Jonathan Rinder Kanesht has pleaded not guilty to starting the Palisades Fire in Los Angeles. This is ABC News.
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1: In 1909, there was a race from New York to Seattle, and it was the first cross-country contest for cars that newfangled technology would ever really take off. The new book is called The Hardest, Longest Race, Henry Ford and the Cross-Country Contest That Changed America. Eric Moskowitz is our guest, Pulitzer Prize winner and author of the book. At the time in 1909, Eric, Henry Ford and Ford Motor Company, we look at it today, but where was it in 1909? Was Henry Ford really Henry Ford? Was he as well known then as he is now?
2: No, absolutely not. It's a great question, McGraw. Thank you. One of the things that struck me so much in reading this was how many times newspapers got his name wrong. They would call him Harry Ford, J.C. Ford. He is not yet famous. He is reasonably successful. He is 45, about to turn 46. And so this is like a Henry Ford that America, for the most part, doesn't know. You know, we know the sort of wizened older Henry Ford, sort of wealthiest, most famous person in the country. And sometimes we get glimpses of the young Henry Ford kind of tinkering with watches, you know, growing up on a farm. But this is Henry Ford who is, he's had several years of success in a burgeoning industry. He's thinking about potentially even selling. William Durant from Buick is trying to compile the companies that will make up General Motors. Ford is interested in selling, you know, potentially for even $6 million if he can get cash instead of stock. He would step away from this if that had happened and go be like a gentleman farmer. So he is not, I mean, he's like at this inflection point. But the one thing he believes in is that he has finally hit with the Model T a lightweight, affordable car, which can be durable. And that is a distinction. You know, even though automobiles are mostly at this point in time, at first 15 years or so of the industry, they're mostly aimed at rich people. They're selling for $3,000, $4,000, $5,000, which would be today like $150,000. You did have people, companies like Oldsmobile, Ford, that were already selling affordable cars for the middle class. And then the Model T comes out, and it's the latest in this category, $850 more if you want, say, a windshield or a headlights. That would be like $25,000, $30,000 car today. So potentially affordable for many people. But people who can afford a car like that are holding off because they know a car that is affordable may not get them across town without breaking down, and they'll be sorry they spent the money. And Ford, thanks to a new alloy called vanadium steel and years of R&D, he feels like he has hit upon the solution to make this car a car that could withstand the strain of driving across country. But you can advertise that until you're blue in the face. Having a cross-country race where you put a car like that up against big, powerful, expensive luxury cars, that will prove it to the public. But of course, with Henry Ford, he does not want to leave this to the chance. So there's a lot of sharp-elbowed competition and worse to make sure that they get a Ford to Seattle in the finish line first.
1: All right, here's the question I really want to ask you. A question that has boggled the minds of Americans for generations now. When the Model T was first invented, the steering wheel was in the middle of the front seat, correct?
2: Well, it was often on the right.
1: Okay, so it was on the right, not on the left.
2: Yeah, correct.
1: Why? What? Explain to me the change. What happened there?
2: So, and there's good reasons for it to be on the right because historically, if you're driving a buggy, the dominant whip hand would be out on the right. Most people are righties, and so you don't want to strike a passenger with the whip. And so they move the steering wheel to the right for the same reason. And then when you have early automobiles that are driven by chauffeurs, and Americans already were driving on the right side of the road, they had been in horse and buggies, it makes sense to have the chauffeur on the right as well, because then it was usually a man, could step out at the curb, open doors in cities to gentlemen and ladies and let them right in. But Ford is not selling a car for chauffeurs to be driven. He is selling a car that Americans can drive themselves. And it just it is the sensible thing to put the steering column on the left, closer to oncoming traffic, things like that. So that is a real innovation. You know, I can't say that he was the first, but this is the first car of consequence built in any numbers that has the steering wheel on the left, and that will turn out to be revolutionary.
1: That's really right. But I guess Britain, right, England, drives on the other side of the road, so that's why the driver's on the right side, because that's the middle of the road.
2: Exactly. Yeah.
1: All right. So it's a 4,000-mile jaunt from New York to Seattle in 1909. Tires, spark plugs, catalytic converters. I mean, whatever they had, where did they go to fix all this stuff when it broke?
2: Well, that turns out to be very important in this race. So Ford, even though it's not a major company like it will be in a couple of years, he already has the beginnings of a national sales and distribution network, 800 or so dealers. I do not mean to imply that this is like a Ford dealership you would see today with a garage and showroom. In many cases, a dealer was like a local doctor or a hardware store person, maybe a mortician. They get an early Ford. They like it. They decide under contract they're going to sell a couple more Fords in their town. Maybe they'll take a horse as a trade-in for $100. But it means that you have people seated across the country who have a vested interest in Ford. And in some of those cases, particularly in the bigger cities, they do have garages. So when the two Fords in this race, and Ford enters two Model Ts to double its chances, are going across the country, they have a waiting network of people who know how to help them get where they need to go at a time when there's like no road signs and no good maps. And they also have a waiting supply of parts. For the other companies in the race, they are doing this on an ad hoc basis. One of the wildest things to me, you know, there's this company, Shawmut. I mean, they are extra shorthanded because their factory has burned down. Somehow they are still trading the lead with Ford into Idaho. They make a decision to drive at night. They strike a boulder basically in the dark. They smash a ball bearing race. And, you know, what do you do? Like, you can't, there's no place to get a part. They have to hike to the railroad in the middle of the dark, like go 60 miles west to Pocatello, Idaho, where there's a massive railroad shop and foundry. You know, they show up with their busted part. They get somebody to like machine an approximation in the middle of the night. They ride the railroad back east to their car in the middle of the high desert. They put the part in, and as they're doing this, like one of the rival Fords like races past and is like, haha, suckers. You know, so this is, I mean, this is like, you know, you cannot just pull into like your local garage. And tires would go, tires did not get the mileage that you would get today. And they were very time consuming and expensive to replace. If you're driving cross country, it's a major ordeal.
1: Yeah, I could only imagine. Were there any rules to this thing?
2: There were. So, there had been some other long distance rules with races with a lot of cheating, people shipping their cars by train, things of that nature. So one thing they did was they imposed 30 checkpoints. You could get across the country any way you wanted if you were driving, as long as you hit these 30 checkpoints to stop and prove that you were driving your car and that the same crew was in the car, coast to coast. So that was one rule. The other rules, there was pushback from the industry. People were worried that like you might have a lot of carnage with a cross country race. So in the East, they were supposed to observe speed limits where they existed. They were also supposed to rest at night. Once you got to St. Louis, it was basically no holds barred. You could go effectively as fast as you could make a car go through the muck and mire and over the mountains. You could drive any and all hours. The other set of rules that is important to note, you could change any parts that are subject to wear and tear. So, you know, brakes, tires, things like that. But the main components on the car, the axle, the engine block, things like that, they have been stamped in New York City, and they are going to be inspected at the finish line to make sure you have not swapped them out. If those parts break, you have to do the time-consuming, laborious repairs on the spot. But what that doesn't guard against is what happens if you pull those parts out and plug them back in later. And that is how Ford ends up ultimately cheating and getting caught. They have an engine problem on the Wyoming-Idaho border. Rather than do extremely time-consuming open-heart surgery, on his busted component, they pull out the entire engine, pop in a new engine. It's a very fast repair. They send that car on the road. Then they do the time-consuming surgery. When they fix that, they ship the original engine west by train, plug it back in later when no one's looking, and so that car crosses the finish, seeming to carry its original engine from New York.
1: How long did it take them to go from New York to Seattle?
2: So the quote-unquote winning Ford, they left New York City June 1st, 1909, so we're right in the thick of when they would have been racing. They reached Seattle and the World's Fair in Seattle June 23rd, 1909. Second place Shawmut comes in about 17 hours later. A couple other cars come in over the next few days. Nobody else even makes it to Seattle.
1: Eric Moskowitz, our guest. The book is The Hardest, Longest Race, Henry Ford and the Cross Country Contest That Changed America. The book came out June 1st, June 2nd. Did you correspond that to the race, or was that just...
2: We did. That's no accident. So it is June 1st, 1909 that President Taft presses this golden telegraph key to simultaneously open the World's Fair and start the race. You've got flashes racing across the country, and then on the steps of New York City City Hall, Mayor McClellan, the son of the Civil War general, kind of dashing figure, both he and Taft are early motorists. He fires a golden revolver to start this race. So that was June 1st. Tuesday, June 2nd is a book drop day, so we launched it as close to the anniversary as we could. And the idea, both of it, this auto race, and then also like the pulses from the telegraph. I mean, it signals like how much and how fast the country was changing already. And a phrase that I kept coming across in the press in those days was annihilating distance. I'd never heard that before, but Americans were like obsessed in 1909 with the idea that the world was shrinking. I mean, today it seems like you look back at that time and it seems quaint. Oh, you're going across the country by train. It's going to take you 5 days. You're going to sail to Europe, even in a fast steamer. It might take you equally as long. A long distance call would be like, you know, St. Louis to Chicago would be extraordinarily expensive. And yet, like, they felt at this point, like the onrush of history that you know, you could reach out and touch somebody in a way you never had. And that phrase, annihilating distance, kept coming up.
1: So you mentioned Eisenhower earlier, where the race it's sort of like a Forrest Gump of car races. They sort of touch all these famous people. You also have a Butch Cassidy story. What's that story?
2: Yeah, it's wild. So, Montpelier, Idaho, in southeast Idaho, it's actually the closest city of consequence to where Ford ends up doing the cheating they'll get caught on. This is a place where, just 13 years earlier, it's best known because Butch Cassidy and a couple of associates had waltzed into the Bank of Montpelier, not even wearing disguises. They wheeled six shooters. They make off with like $7,000 in a sack, and then they rush off on horseback, hastening their getaway by picking up fresh horses that they stashed near the Wyoming line. At that point in town, you had a deputy sheriff named Fred Cruikshank, just a young guy. He's not even carrying a gun. He tries to chase after them on a bicycle. In fairness to him, this is like a small Mormon town. He doesn't need to carry a gun. He's working multiple jobs, saving to get married. They don't end up catching Butch Cassidy. But fast forward 13 years later, 1896 to 1909, this young guy who chased after Butch Cassidy by bike, he is now like a pillar of the community, a multi-term mayor, a real estate man, a furniture dealer, a church leader. He's a partner in a general store. And as of the week before, he is the owner of that town's first Model T, and it's like the 10th or 11th automobile in town. So it's just like, and then he drives out to greet the Fords, and they come like buzzing past him. But it is like, that's really the fun part of this book, is that, it is about an auto race, but you get, or at least as I wanted to tell it, and to my editor's credit, he allowed me to keep these things in. You get glimpses of America in all these different places. They're passing through Medicine Bow, where Owen Wister wrote the first sort of great cowboy novel, The Virginian. I mean, and then in the East, there's all kinds of things. In St. Louis, they come over the Eads Bridge. They're staying at these grand hotels, things like that. So it's
1: great. Eric Moskowitz, yeah. Our guest. The book is The Hardest, Longest Race, Henry Ford and the Cross-Country Contest That Changed America. A couple of minutes left. Did you reach out to Ford? Did they comment on it? Did they acknowledge it? Did they brush you off? What happened?
2: Well, so it's funny. Somebody just tried to make an introduction to me to the Fords yesterday, so we'll see what happens. I did a lot of work at the. I love the Henry Ford Museum and the archives there. They're fantastic. The archivists there were extremely helpful. The Ford Company in 1959. So they have this tension with the story of the race. Right after they seemingly win, they advertise the heck out of it. You too can own an exact copy of the car that won the hardest, longest race. That's where the phrase comes from. Then they get caught cheating. They go a little quiet, except local dealers are still hammering it. But then on the 50th anniversary of 1959, they stick their head out of the sand because they know there's nobody left who's going to speak up against it. And they put the show on the road. They retrace the route of the race. They put a museum exhibit on a trailer pulled by a Ford truck. They get out a Model T, a Model A, a Model K. They're stopping in every city. They're giving newfangled seatbelts away to the local police departments, ice cream socials, old timers who remember the race are coming out. And they totally sanitize in that period any reference to the fact that they had been caught cheating. They're really just trying to shine a light on the 50th anniversary of that victory, and it timed with the 50 millionth Ford being produced in 59. And then some people in Stoneham, Mass., which is where the rightful winner, the Shamat, had been built, spoke up and Ford said, well, nobody really knows what happens. But because they had gathered all that material for that tour in 59, when this is like Ford's a massive company, this is the Robert McNamara, Lee Iacocca era, they had preserved a ton. So I went out there a couple times and the archives there were so rich. I mean, in fact, that guy, Fred Cruikshank, who had chased after Butch Cassidy, he was still alive in 59 when this cross-country tour comes back through to promote it, and he was like in his mid-80s, and he came out, they took a picture, he wrote a letter to the Ford company. I mean, that's like how I know about him, because his letter was in their archives. So I'm grateful to the Ford company. I do not have a connection, though. Have not talked to the Ford family.
1: Eric Moskowitz, Hollywood come calling. Have you sold the movie rights? Netflix bought up the rights yet?
2: I have not yet, but I would welcome any conversation for anyone who sees this as a cinematic story.
1: Oh, my goodness. This is a great Netflix series, great movie. The Hardest, Longest Race, Henry Ford and the Cross-Country Contest That Changed America. We just scratched the surface. The book is a great read. You can't put it down. Eric Moskowitz, thank you very much for an enjoyable hour. Good luck on the book tour. Be safe. Anytime you got something to tell us about, come on back and tell us a good yarn.
2: Oh, thanks so much, Rod. This is an absolute pleasure.
1: Eric Moskowitz, the book is The Hardest, Longest Race, Henry Ford, and the Cross-Country Contest That Changed America. America at Night, back in a moment.
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1: Phone calls, text messages, voicemails, all straight ahead in hour number three. Here's a little nugget of information for you. Bill Gates, the Microsoft co-founder, was called to a congressional committee today to talk about his relationship with Jeffrey Epstein. And he said to this congressional committee that Jeffrey Epstein exploited information about his extramarital affairs to pressure him to re-engage after Gates had begun to sever ties with Epstein. According to the opening statement that he released as he was walking into the closed door hearing, Bill Gates said that he first became aware of Jeffrey Epstein a few years after he had pled guilty. He apologized. He should have done more scrutiny before introducing himself or before having a relationship with him. They met on several occasions to possibly set up a donor advised fund, a type of charitable fund that has some tax advantages. Finally, nothing ever came of it. Gates learned about some of his issues and started to pull away, and that's when Jeffrey Epstein started to use his extramarital affairs against him as a way to keep him close. Bill Gates apologized for everything, but again, a black eye when it all comes to this stuff. I don't know how this guy was able to do it, but again, I'm not a conspiracy theorist, but this Jeffrey Epstein story is going to make me one. Stay right there. Open phones, text messages, voicemails. Our executive director is Alex Hinton. Our engineer tonight is Richard Good. I'm McGraw-Milhaven. This is America at Night.
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17: From ABC News, I'm Dave Packer. The U.S. and Iran trading strikes for the second day in a row. The Pentagon says multiple targets were hit, including Iranian air defenses and communication systems. And Iran firing back, again taking aim at U.S. allies in the region. American forces intercepting missiles bound for Jordan. Overnight, President Trump issuing basically using an expletive and threatening to bomb the blank out of Iran if Iran doesn't sign an agreement ahead of the strikes.
18: President Trump renewing his threat to target Iran's power plants and bridges, warning Iran will pay the price for taking too long to negotiate a peace deal.
19: They keep tapping us along. They keep playing us for suckers.
18: A top Iranian official threatening to expand the war, saying of the U.S., we are not afraid of fighting losers.
17: Iranian state run media reporting strikes and explosions near bases and ports in western Iran and claiming that the Strait of Hormuz is now completely closed, something U.S. CENTCOM denies. Inflation making a comeback as the Iran war pushes oil and gas prices higher, the consumer price index surging 4.2% over the last year.
20: Moody's Analytics estimates now that the typical household has paid some $510 extra in fuel expenses since this war began. Americans also paying more for food and travel. The number showing that airline fares jumped nearly 27%. Also big jumps in the prices of tomatoes, coffee, ground beef. And that is on top of overall grocery costs already up about 25% in the last 5 years.
17: ABC's Selena Wang, billionaire Bill Gates voluntarily appearing before Congress Wednesday, a closed-door hearing over his relationship with Jeffrey Epstein. Gates called it a, quote, mistake. Congressman Robert Garcia heard the testimony.
21: I think we would agree was a horrific judgment call. Mr. Gates also was very clear that he was never introduced to women or girls or anyone underage by Mr. Epstein.
17: You're listening to ABC News.
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17: In Barcelona, a blessing as Pope Leo held Mass at Spain's famed Sagrada Familia Wednesday inside the vast light-infused church. Among those in attendance were Spain's King Felipe and Prime Minister Pedro Sanchez. The pontiff also inaugurated the newest of Sagrada Familia's soaring geometric spires that makes the world's modernist marvel designed by Antonio Gaudi, the world's tallest church. A terrifying scene inside a Chicago iconic park this week, a cross lit on fire. The symbol of hate desecrating the lakefront urban escape shocked Chicagoans. Chicago police do have a person of interest, someone seen fleeing the scene Tuesday around the time of the incident, but they're treating it as an arson investigation until they have enough evidence to bring hate crime charges. Father Michael Flager of St. Sabina told ABC TV Chicago station there's no mistaking what this means.
2: It was so premeditated. You made this cross somewhere, you carried it, got it downtown, you put it in one of the most visible spots in Chicago, and then you set it afire.
17: The FBI has also been brought in to investigate. Meanwhile, Father Flager says that the faith community of St. Sabina will offer a $10,000 reward for information that leads to an arrest. And a nail biter in Madison Square Garden, the New York Knicks set a record for the biggest NBA Finals comeback, rallying to a 107-106 win in Game 4. Dave Packer, ABC News.
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16: From ABC News, Wall Street Now. Major market indexes dropped today due in part to inflation fueled by the ongoing war in Iran. Consumer prices higher than they've been in 3 years. The Dow losing 953 points. The S&P off more than 119. The Nasdaq dropping 509 points. Bill Gates says he never should have met with Jeffrey Epstein. The Microsoft founder on Capitol Hill today telling lawmakers about his relationship with the late disgraced financier. Gates says he never had a sign Epstein was committing crimes. SpaceX says it wants smaller mom-and-pop investors to take part in its stock launch. Elon Musk's company directing some of its initial public offering directly to them in what may be the biggest IPO in history. Robots trying to learn tasks like grasping a cup will get lessons from a human wearing an ultrasound wristband that captures movement of muscles, tendons, and ligaments. MIT researchers hope the tool will help robots gain dexterity. Chuck Sievertson, ABC News.
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0: Westwood One presents America at Night. 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
1: We've come to open phones. Never screen, never will. Take them as they come. The phone numbers are as follows: 1-844-2-McGraw, 1-844-462-4729. Phone calls, text messages, and everything else we'll get to here throughout the hour. The U.S., the big news tonight is that the U.S. Has begun bombing Iran again, launching strikes against multiple targets, according to U.S. CENTCOM. Hours after the attacks, President Trump said Iran was playing us for, quote-unquote, playing us for suckers, because it hadn't accepted the U.S. terms for the nuclear deal. The Pentagon says the acts are an act of coercive diplomacy designed to force Iran concessions at the negotiating table. Defense Secretary Pete Hegseth says, if we need to negotiate with bombs, we'll negotiate with bombs, and we're very good at it. Nobody better in the world. Now, President Trump has also told Fox News tonight, and I can't tell you exactly what he told Fox News because we are on a FCC-regulated radio stations, and I certainly cannot say exactly. But apparently that if Iran does not agree to the deal, President Trump will continue bombing tomorrow. I cleaned that up the best I could. We'll see what happens there. President Trump has been off right after these initial strikes. Iran has tried to retaliate, I don't think, very well. But we'll see where all this leads. But that's the latest of the breaking news tonight. Talked about Bill Gates. Bill Gates says to this closed-door committee, I've never victimized anyone, and I never saw anything that was inappropriate. However, he did say that Jeffrey Epstein tried to leverage his extramarital affairs. He says, these affairs had nothing to do with my interactions with Epstein, but they were painful for my family. He went on to say that he's sorry and apologized and made a whole lot of mistakes for being involved with Jeffrey Epstein. He says his work with his foundation, he needs
5: He said that this has been hurt by that, and he apologizes, but that he didn't see anything of any wrongdoing. But once he learned that Jeffrey Epstein had some issues, he sort of backed away, and that's when, and I'm paraphrasing here, but that's when Jeffrey Epstein used his extramarital affairs to pressure him to continue on with the quote-unquote relationship. So that's the latest. That's the latest there. Tell you what, I don't know how this Jeffrey Epstein was able to get so close with so many people. And, I mean, everybody, right? If you believe what people, oh, we knew he was a freak. We knew he had issues. We knew we should have stayed away. So why did he attract so many smart people? It's the weirdest story in the world. But there you go. The World Cup starts today, and apparently, or World Cup starts this week, and apparently still, there's a whole bunch of tickets that are for sale. I'm not a big soccer fan, and they're getting just bad press after bad press. In Kansas City, they had to give back 75% of the hotels because no one is traveling to Kansas City. You hear of venues still not being sold out. You hear of exorbitant prices to get to MetLife Stadium in New Jersey at the Meadowlands. It was $100 to go round trip from New York to the Meadowlands. That's insane. So it starts this week. One good news is that SoFi Stadium strike has been averted. So the SoFi workers will show up for that game on Friday night. Right, U.S. plays Friday night. 1-844-2-McGraw. 1-844-262-4729. Let's go to the phones here. We've got Pinky in upstate New York. Pinky, welcome to America at Night.
7: Hey, McGraw. I have to tell you that the gentleman talking about his Model A Fords, it was so fascinating. When I was a little girl in Miami, Florida, my brother had the most beautiful, it was a Model A, I believe, beautiful old car, and it had, in those days, the tops were softer. They weren't like a hard metal top.
5: Right.
7: And my brother went away for about a week, and I decided that the car looked like Stagecoach. And so I crawled every day, two or three times a day. I would crawl up on the hood, and I would get up and use the roof as my seat in my Stagecoach. And I would jump up and down, and I had a rope with me, and I would whip the front of the car and tell the horses, get going and pull me. And there were scrapes all over my brother's hood and my little bottom prints in the roof of his car. And when he got back, he went completely ballistic. And it's a miracle that he did not murder me. So
5: I believe it. Yeah. Yeah, I buy that story. I believe that.
7: But it was fun. I was little. I didn't know.
5: I've got sisters, and I know exactly what he's thinking. I could see that. Yeah, absolutely. Pinky, what happened to the car?
7: He finally worked on it, and then finally said, that's it. I'm taking it to a friend's house so she can't use it as a stagecoach anymore.
5: So there you go.
7: But that was so cool, that man. The way he was describing it, it was so perfect, and my brother loved all of that so much. But they make good stagecoaches, too, so you never know.
5: Yeah, God love you. Pinky, thanks for checking in upstate New York. You betcha. Thanks for listening. Let's go to Paul in Boise. Paul, welcome to America at Night.
8: Thank you. Thank you for taking my call. You know, you were talking about that expert about the screw worm or screw fly.
5: Yeah, the screw worm, yeah.
8: Yeah, it was eerily close to exactly what happened in about 1980 or 1977, somewhere in there. We had in California, we had the Mediterranean fruit fly, and it was doing the same thing. It was getting into the fruit, and it was killing it and making it worthless. So they did the same thing. They thought, well, we're going to go ahead and give it some of its own, but make it useless because it can't reproduce. So it killed the whole problem. But for a while,
5: that is a great science fiction movie. You could have so much fun with that movie, right? You could turn it into. Something went bad. You have a mad scientist. You've got somebody, you know, they keep the radiation on too long. The mosquitoes bite humans and all of a sudden, you know, now women are fertile and men are fertile. I mean, you could have a great horror movie on your hand in a matter of minutes with a story like that. You there?
8: I thought I'd mention that because I couldn't believe it when you were telling me the story. I'm going, man, I lived through something very similar to this way back in the late 70s, early 80s.
5: Yeah, apparently it's a thing, and it's worked very well, and it's not that hard to do, apparently, that we're doing it, but it's an amazing story. Paul in Boise, thanks for checking in, as always. So the story, if you missed it, we had an epidemiologist on from Texas A&M earlier. And she was telling us about how they're going to eradicate the screw worm. And what they're going to do is they're going, and this is true. I wouldn't, if somebody would have called me up and said this, I would have said, you're crazy. But they've been doing this for a number of years now. And what they're going to do is they breed millions and millions of flies, screw worm flies, and they radiate them. Believe it or not, they make them go through some type of radiation. It makes them sterile. Then they release these billion flies on the border. They go around and they reproduce with the women, but they're sterile. So the screw worms die out because they can't reproduce. And all because of this program, this government program, where they make this screw worm sterile. What a bizarre story. You know, you've heard a couple of communities across the country who have problem with deer. And one of the things they were trying to do was they were trying to give birth control to the deer, right, to keep them from procreating and therefore creating a problem. I always had a problem with that. Because once you start giving deer birth control, right? Then they're susceptible for staying out late, being somewhat, loose, if you will, right? You don't want these deer going out and thinking that they can have as much fun as they want, right? That's not appropriate. So turned out it never really worked for whatever reason. I don't know if they didn't take the bait but I know a couple of, Department of Natural Resources have tried to give the deer some type of birth control to help slow down the herds, but hasn't been able to work in Missouri. It's been a good try, but not as successful as making the screw worm sterile by shooting it with some type of radioactive material and making it sterile. What a bizarre story that is. All right, 1-844-2-McGraw, 1-844-262-4729. 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We love first-time callers. 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Stay right there. America at Night, back in a moment.
9: 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Call 844-2-McGraw. America at Night with McGraw-Milhaven.
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1: All right, let me spend a couple minutes talking about this story that broke tonight, because it's really very interesting. This sort of falls on the conversation earlier we had in the week about Kristen Welker. And last night I said, when Donald Trump stormed off in a huff and for all the things that were wrong with that story. But one of the things I said, and apparently Howie Carr said the same thing, so I'm in pretty good company if Howie Carr's, if I'm saying the same thing Howie Carr's saying, which was, if you don't trust the media, and if you don't trust Kristen Welker, and you think NBC News is terrible, why are you sitting down with Kristen Welker for an hour conversation if you don't trust her? Weird, but whatever, right? And then last night I said something along the lines of, right, why are you sitting down with her? Why does he talk to the New York Times all the time? And a lot of people were like, well, he doesn't talk to the New York Times. Yes, he does. He talks to the New York Times all the time. And so that's that. That's that. Then tonight, Maggie Haberman, who has been covering Donald Trump for years, anytime he wants to talk to the New York Times, he calls Maggie Haberman, and they have a very odd relationship, but he uses her to get what he wants out, and she's been, you know, very, I don't say critical of him because she's a reporter, but she's been

0: dogged in her investigative journalism skills to break stories that are unflattering to President Trump. Well, now they have a new story out. Apparently, Maggie Haberman and this Jonathan Swift, Jonathan Swan, are White House reporters. They work for the New York Times, and they have a book coming out called A Regime Change Inside the Imperial Presidency of Donald Trump. And they, I guess in anticipation of this book that's coming out, they wrote an article in the New York Times talking about a situation that took place in the Situation Room. And it talks about how the administration was very concerned about the Jeffrey Epstein story and what they were doing to try and combat the narrative of the Jeffrey Epstein story. And in the story in the New York Times tonight, they write about a very high-level meeting in the Situation Room in which J.D. Vance led the conversation. Around the table at the Situation Room was Susie Wiles, the White House Chief of Staff, White House Counsel David Warrington, Press Secretary Carolyn Leavitt, Deputy Chief of Staff Taylor Budowich, Communications Director, the Deputy Attorney General Todd Blanche, among others, Attorney General Pam Bondi and FBI Director Kash Patel joined on a speakerphone. And it goes into details over who said what and who poo-pooed this idea, who brought up that idea, and so on and so forth. Now, let me ask you this question. It's the Situation Room. Somebody's talking. Somebody in that room is talking. It's got to be the most secure room in the history of the world. Somebody's talking. And they brought up all sorts of ideas and things, what they could do to sort of distance President Trump from the Epstein files, and go read it for yourself if you're interested. But the story, they report word for word what happened in the Situation Room. Now, somebody on Trump's team is leaking. One of those people, maybe it was the butler who was bringing in the coffee on the break or something, but somebody's in there talking. They can't write this story unless they've got it cold. And if it were untrue, right, which every time, well, if it's untrue, they would say it was untrue. And I'm sure tomorrow they'll come out and say it's untrue. But the New York Times doesn't write this story about the Situation Room unless they've got it cold. So they talk to the press and then turn around and tell them how bad they are. The press needs the president. The president needs the press. Kristen Welker needs President Trump. President Trump needs Kristen Welker. That's why he talks to Kristen Welker. And that's why he sort of makes a spectacle out of the whole deal. I wish he was more presidential. I wish he was more respectful. These are serious times. They call for serious questions and they call for serious answers. But it's sort of the game he plays. And it's not very presidential. It's not very becoming of a president when he starts to berate people like that. You can certainly not answer questions, deflect questions. You have a long leash of things you can do. But when he starts berating female reporters, it's just unseemly. It's unbecoming the president of the United States. And I'm sorry if that makes me a liberal. I didn't know that was one of the tenets of the liberal platform. But if it is, then so be it. Stay right there. More phone calls, more text messages. Straight ahead. 1-844-2-McGraw. 1-844-262-4729. America at Night. Back in a moment.
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6: ABC News, I'm Dave Packer. The U.S. and Iran trading strikes for the second day in a row. The Pentagon says multiple targets were hit, including Iranian air defenses and communication systems, and Iran firing back, again taking aim at U.S. allies in the region. American forces intercepting missiles bound for Jordan.
7: President Trump renewing his threat to target Iran's power plants and bridges, warning Iran will pay the price for taking too long to negotiate a peace deal.
8: They keep tapping us along. They keep playing us for suckers.
7: A top Iranian official threatening to expand the war, saying of the U.S., we are not afraid of fighting losers.
6: ABC's Martha Raddatz. Inflation making a comeback as the Iran war pushes oil and gas prices higher. The consumer price index surging 4.2% over the last year. Billionaire Bill Gates voluntarily appearing before Congress Wednesday for a closed-door hearing over his relationship with Jeffrey Epstein. Gates has called it, quote, a mistake. This is ABC News.
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1: All right, let's go. Let's go back to the phones. Danny in Rolla, you are on America at Night.
2: Hey, what's up, brother?
1: How you doing?
2: I'm doing well. How about you?
1: I'm doing good.
2: The one of the things I wondered about, I mean, I don't think, and you've had callers and text messengers that say that you're liberal. I don't think that. The very first time I ever talked to you, I thought you were, you know, pretty measured. I don't have a problem calling out Trump when he's wrong, or, you know, if you're a man in a relationship and your wife or your girlfriend does or says something, you make a decision. When you're wrong, you should stand up, admit that, go on.
1: Let me ask you a question. Why does it matter where you are or I am on the political spectrum? And it's all relative. We had a guy call up the other night who was convinced that President Trump won all 50 states. Do you think President Trump won all 50 states in the 2020 election?
2: No, I do not.
1: I heard
2: that conversation.
1: Okay, so according to him, you're a liberal. Okay, so it's all relative.
2: Well,
1: who cares? Who cares where? I don't even know where I am. So why are people trying to figure out where? Who cares? We're just two mopes having a conversation. I mean, that's all. Okay, who cares?
2: Let me boil it down. When it comes to Donald J. Trump, you seem to be a glass half full. A glass half empty rather than a glass half full guy. And what's odd is that very little that Barack Obama ever did was good, and almost nothing Biden did was good. Trump, he's bombastic. He's kind of a pain in the butt to listen to. But he's getting stuff done. Border is secure.
1: Great. Hold on. Danny. Look, if I was driving down the street and I saw that you had a broken flat tire, I would pull over the road and I would help you. I wouldn't ask you where you are politically. I don't care. Who cares? There are more things to talk about. Do you understand that the politics of today is designed to divide Americans? I don't care. I honestly don't care. I talk about the news. I love the news. I love to follow the news. But this world where we have to I have to define who you are and where you are, not you per se, but I have to find out where you are, and I think you are, but you're lying, but you're telling me that. What do you want to know? I'll tell you what I think. And that's worth that, $4 will get you a gallon of gas. Who cares?
2: I got you, but I mean, here's the thing: when it comes to politics, that does kind of determine where we're going. You and I are the same age. You're old enough to remember. I mean, you were young, so was I. But you're old enough to remember Jimmy Carter and that whole gas shortage. Yeah, there was no such thing. And what's odd is that the people that do things in government do affect our lives. And you can demonize somebody all you want to, but if you're wrong, well, and I don't know, maybe I'm biased, but it seems to me that Democrats are more wrong more of the time.
1: But hold on a second here. My job is to put on an entertaining show. I try and put on an entertaining show every night. I don't care. My job is to put on an entertaining show. What I think about whatever, ask me. I'll tell you what I think. I'm all over the board. I think one thing over here. I think something over there. I think this. I think that. You think differently. So what? Who cares?
2: Well,
1: I mean,
2: not necessarily.
1: I still have respect for you. And everything's relative. I go back to that guy who's convinced Donald Trump won 50 states. That guy thinks you're a liberal because you don't believe Donald Trump won all 50 states.
2: Well, and it's all relative. There were discrepancies. There were some counties that you had more votes than registered people living there.
1: No, there wasn't.
2: I don't want to get into that. What happened.
1: But according to that guy, you're a liberal.
2: Well, you know what? I'm a staunch liberal, but here's one thing, food for thought.
1: Yeah,
2: I always thought this was weird. Democrats, they want to kill, they're all pro-abortion, but they're anti-death penalty. And the Republicans are just the opposite.
1: Okay.
2: It doesn't make a whole lot of sense.
1: Danny,
2: and as a Republican, as a conservative, if somebody knows that they cannot assume the responsibility of raising a child and they would like to have an abortion.
1: Okay. I don't really want
2: to
1: talk
2: advise
1: about
2: against.
1: Okay. Danny, thank you for the phone call.
2: Have a good night.
1: Thanks. Good night. I don't want. That's thank you. It's unbelievable. All right. Let's get to some voicemails. We got some voicemails. Raymond in Oregon. What do you got for us?
3: I think you're great. I have criticized you a little bit about being too far to the left, but I'm not the only one. There's been a lot of people that have. Anyways, I'm still listening. I still think you're great. Keep up the good work, bro. And go Golden Knights.
1: All right. They're tied at 2-2, I believe. By the way, the New York Knickerbockers, the reason why I went to Danny and let him go, I was basking in the glow, and I apologize to Richard, but the Knicks won it on a last-second shot. The Garden went bonkers, and I lost my... I lost it here in the studio. Not lying. I didn't watch. I promise you. I did not watch the entire game. They started losing big early on, and I turned it off, and Richard was giving me updates in my ear. I said, don't tell me. I don't want to know. They started coming back in the fourth quarter. I looked on my phone once. I may or may not have looked on my phone once or twice. I saw they were down by one with 4 seconds left, 5 seconds left, whatever it was. I turned it on, I saw the last play, and I lost it. So, I don't really care what you people say tonight. I don't care. I don't care what you... Call me any name in the book. The Knicks are up 3-1, one game from winning the NBA championship, something I thought I'd never see. My heart breaks for San Antonio fans, though, man. That is a brutal, brutal, brutal way to lose. They were up by 15, 16 points. With maybe half the quarter left. I don't know how they did it, but holy mackerel, that was some game. Let's go to Joe in Salem, Oregon. Joe, what do you got?
4: I've noticed listeners have that they have gotten more comfortable in criticizing you here lately and kind of referring to you to be more of a lefty or a liberal. They need to realize that you divulge a lot of personal stuff, like your stuttering speech impediment, which you've overcome that very well. And you do not show the signs of a leftist, more moderate in my opinion. But I like the way you're a little bit, I do the same thing, you're a little bit self-deprecating, and that kind of keeps anybody from denigrating you, and it's kind of a protective mechanism for people that like to constantly complain. Now, I may criticize you down the road when I got more time. Anyway, no matter what they say about you, I like you anyway. Good night.
1: Thank you, Joe in Salem. Let's go to Raheem in Oakland, California. Raheem, you are live on America at Night.
5: America, thank you, land of liberty. Just wanted to say that people are going to try to label you and box you in, McGraw, but you just be yourself. And the main thing is that you're doing a great service, opening up the airwaves and letting Americans express themselves. It's rare these days. So even the leftist local radio station here that always talks about free speech, they don't have a show like yours, you know, where you could just call in and express yourself. So that's really awesome. And that reminds me of the Alan Combs show. And I just wanted to say that, can you reinstitute his radio graffiti in the last 5 minutes of his show? Everyone could say one sentence. I don't know if you could bring that back.
1: Yeah, I don't.
5: It's all shows.
1: Yeah, Raheem. Raheem. Maybe at some point. I'm not big into taking other talk show hosts' bits. But we try and do that with voicemails. We try and do that with text messages. We try and do that in some other ways. Maybe somewhere down the road we can do something like that. I'll have to do a little research. And so you mentioned that the other night. I'll do a little research on what that sounded like. Maybe we can bring up something like that. But that's what the voicemails are for. That's what the text message is for, to get as many people to chime in. And I do find it funny that everyone's quick to label me one way or the other, but they don't give me any credit for right. There are shows out there that only take one-sided phone calls. There's only shows out there that only take phone calls that agree with them. I don't do that. I don't. That's boring. I like to talk to different people, different points of view, different ideas, different backgrounds, different religions, different parts of the country, different views. That's what's interesting. I like people. I don't care. I like people. I like to talk to people. But somehow in this country, we've gotten to this thing where I can only talk to you if you think exactly as I think constantly. I've been in love with this woman for 20 years. We don't agree on everything. And we still get along just fine. I know there are married couples out there who don't agree on all sorts of things. They still get along just fine. My 5-year-old daughter, guess what? She doesn't agree with everything I say. And I'm not a big fan of K-pop Demon Hunters. But guess what? I still love her. So this whole notion that I can't listen to you, or who cares? When I go and I get my coffee in the morning, I don't drink coffee, but when I go and get my whatever in the morning, I don't check the, excuse me, how'd you vote last week? I don't know if I can, partake in your restaurant because you can't serve me breakfast because you might have voted for somebody else. Who cares? Tony in Montreal, welcome to America at Night. You know what I do care about? How about that Knicks victory tonight, Tony?
6: Oh, my God. Knicks and Knicks and Knicks. Oh, my God. Was that ever crescendo and staccato? On every play. I don't know if you saw it. Did you see it? Because
1: I saw
6: it was
1: the
6: amazing.
1: End. I saw the end. I saw the tip in.
6: Jaylen, yeah. That starting five is something else. I mean, honestly. And by the way, what you were just saying to that last caller, wasn't Tip O'Neill and Reagan the best of buddies, but they rarely saw eye to eye, right? But they were still pretty good friends. Like, you know, I didn't know you before we started talking, and it's hard to get a relationship going, even on these kind of caller shows. But, you know, we try to do our best. I don't agree with everything you say, and certainly you're not obligated to agree with me, but I truly believe that you take everybody. You don't care. You take everybody, and I see the way you handle the calls. All I can say is Knicks, Knicks, Knicks, Knicks, Knicks. Unfortunately, you're with the team in New York that really doesn't have a great success other than when Gary Carter was down there and you won a world champion, the New York Mets. And you have to have a Montrealer help you out. But you know what? I'm like you. My daughter likes the Mets, and I don't know why she likes the Mets, but she says she likes the uniform. She likes the N and the Y. She likes the colors. And you know what? I'm good with that. I'm cool with that. And you know, you're 100% right. We are human beings, right? and we don't always agree on everything. But the end of the story is, I found out today, listening to you in St. Louis, you like something that I like. I'm not as good as you, but I am definitely into wood carving and any kind of woodwork. I'm nowhere near making a crib or anything like you can do, but guarantee using your hands, like you said, and one of the callers saying having a hobby like that, certainly something that your friend that you banned could do. Tell him to get into something like that where his hands are useful, or he's coaching a basketball team. Even though he may not have all the time in the world, it might give you a distraction. It's always nice to say all these politician dudes are this and that, but at the end of the day, we want the country Canada, the country United States, to be a happy place. And we want to continue living the way we've been living for many years. And since it's 250, you know, happy birthday, USA. And I'll be certainly, you know, on dit en français, je vais fêter avec vous autres. I will be partying with you guys because you deserve it. How's that, man? You're the best.
1: Tony, thanks for the phone call. Appreciate the phone call. And, yeah, I'm going to go back. I'm going to stay up a little late and watch the end of that game again. Holy mackerel, that was some game. America at Night, back in a moment.
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0: The largest comeback in the history of the NBA Finals. The Knicks were down 27 points and win it with 1 second left on a tip-in. Jalen Brunson misses the three-pointer, and then OG knocks it in on the tip. Knicks win it 107-106. Man, I feel bad for the San Antonio fans. That is a brutal way to lose. Lose the game. Holy mackerel. Alex, Richard, and I. Alex isn't even a sports fan. And he's freaking out over the whole thing. Holy mackerel. And I apologize if I blew out your ears. Luckily, we were in break. So if I was on the air, that would have been very unprofessional. So I apologize. All right. That's going to do it for us. Tomorrow night on the show, we are going to talk to one of the best. He is an economist. For a Commerce Bank, I've known him for years, and he breaks down the economy like no one's business. Good news after that inflation number came out today at 4.2%. But what does all that mean? We'll have a chance to talk with Scott Colbert tomorrow night. He is president of fixed income for Commerce Bank, and we're also going to check in with Bill Clevin, Bill on the road. Lots more to get to tomorrow night as well. Oh, also, you know who else is on the show tomorrow night? From Shark Tank, Kevin O'Leary. Is going to be joining us tomorrow from Shark Tank. So he's going to join us in the first hour. So here's what you do. Either download the podcast so you don't miss it, or come back tomorrow night. It's as simple as that. It's America at Night. Each and every night. Thanks for listening. Thanks for putting up with me. As always, we'll try and do better tomorrow night. Our executive director is Alex Hinton. Our engineer tonight is Richard Good. I'm McGraw Milliam, and this is America at Night on Westwood One.
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6: From ABC News, I'm Dave Packer. The U.S. says tonight's strikes in Iran have concluded, but Iran doesn't seem to be finished retaliating. America's air allies are feeling the heat. Kuwait's military announcing that air defense systems are currently intercepting hostile aerial targets. And although CENTCOM denies it, Iran is saying that it shut down the Strait of Hormuz. ABC News national security and defense analyst Mick Mulroy.
7: That might mean they're also laying naval mines, which can be very problematic. And the other shoe to drop is they haven't initiated the Houthis to start trying to obstruct traffic in the Red Sea and the Bab el-Mandeb, which is another maritime choke point, which would further exacerbate the very issue that the United States is most concerned about, and that is the restriction on the global energy supply.
6: Which has already sent fuel prices higher and now is showing up in the latest inflation data. The consumer price index showing a 4.2% rise over a year ago, the biggest increase in 3 years. Higher prices not just for gas, but for groceries and clothing. Get used to it, says Stephen Cates at Bankrate.
8: I think that we may start to settle, you know, into a bit of a high level, higher for longer here. So I don't think that we're necessarily going to keep accelerating at this pace, but we're going to have inflation that's elevated for the duration of this conflict.
6: The latest high-profile person to testify before Congress about his connection with Jeffrey Epstein says he has regrets.
9: Microsoft co-founder Bill Gates on Capitol Hill.
10: I hope my testimony is helpful.
9: To answer questions in a closed hearing about his relationship with convicted sex offender Jeffrey Epstein. Gates admitting to lawmakers it was a grave error in judgment to not look into Epstein's background more fully.
6: ABC's Pierre Thomas. A second night of violence in Northern Ireland. Police blasting water cannons tonight at protesters who set small fires and hurled rocks and bricks and bottles at them over a brutal stabbing by a Sudan man on a Belfast street. You're listening to ABC News.
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6: Last week, California held its primary, but it took until this week to see who would be on the ballot in November's general election. ABC Chief White House Correspondent Mary Bruce has details on the governor's race.
13: That matchup is taking shape as well. This is the race to succeed Governor Gavin Newsom. Steve Hilton, a former Fox News commentator backed by Trump, advancing to the general election there, where he will face off against former Biden Cabinet Secretary Javier Becerra.
6: You may remember a few weeks ago when there were fears that a chemical tank at an aerospace company in Orange County, California would explode, causing tens of thousands of people to evacuate. The threat has since subsided, but now a federal investigation is underway.
14: Federal agents arrived at GKN Aerospace in Garden Grove executing a federal search warrant. First Assistant U.S. Attorney Bill Asaley says his office, along with the FBI and EPA, are looking for possible violations of the company.
15: We have an obligation to figure out whether any crimes are committed.
14: A tank with 6,500 gallons of a highly toxic chemical became unstable last month, causing the tank to heat up, posing a risk of a massive explosion. Eventually, the tank cracked, allowing pressure to release, and the danger subsided. Alex Stone, ABC News.
6: A lawsuit wants to stop this Sunday's UFC fight at the White House from happening, claiming there are permit issues. The Trump administration told a judge that the lawsuit was filed by people who, quote, believe that they have superior taste. Dave Packer, ABC News.
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16: From ABC News Tech Trends. Anthropic is releasing a new model called Fable 5 that it says has the same capability as Mythos. That was the AI technology Anthropic previewed earlier this year, without releasing it to the general public due to concerns that bad actors could use it to exploit vulnerabilities in major businesses or governments. The company says Fable 5 gets around this by handing off certain prompts and queries to a less powerful model. It comes just days after Anthropic began filing paperwork to go public, and now OpenAI is following suit. The ChatGPT maker is submitting its S-1 form to the Securities and Exchange Commission. The company says it hasn't decided on timing yet, but if approved, experts are expecting it to be one of the biggest IPOs ever. And the popular wildfire tracking app Watch Duty is expanding, now saying it will help people monitor floods in their area as well. With Tech Trends, I'm Mike Dubusky, ABC News.
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0: I'm John Batchelor, Gordon Chang at Gordon G. Chang, my colleague and co-host. And we're noting the arrival of the paramount leader, Xi Jinping, in Pyongyang, the capital of the Democratic Republic of North Korea, being greeted on the tarmac, carpet tarmac, by Kim, the hereditary leader of the military state within a state of North Korea, and his daughter, I believe. It was a sunny day in Pyongyang, and the military and the bands were all dutifully attentive to this meeting, the big handshake, the walk down the carpet of two men who lead absolute dictatorships. And we welcome Greg Scarlatu, President and CEO of the Committee for Human Rights in North Korea, to interpret these events. Greg, a very good day to you. It occurred to me as I watched this video again and again that the thought that this is some kind of meeting of equals, it bothered me a little bit given the vast difference between their economies, their personalities, their states of readiness. But still, it appeared that Xi Jinping was greeting Kim as if he was a colleague in some fashion. Did I overinterpret the event? Good day to you, Greg.
1: A very good day to you, John and Gordon. No, you did not overinterpret the event. Kim Jong-un thinks he's on very high horses right now. He considers himself to be an equal of Vladimir Putin and Xi Jinping. And of course, he enjoys the protection of his two revisionist allies, both of them regional powers. Of course, Kim Jong-un has been making a lot of cash out of his exportation and of instability and violence to Iran and Iran's terrorist proxies, Hamas, Hezbollah, the Houthis. These terrorist proxies have encircled the state of Israel with a ring of violence and terror. North Korea has also been exporting millions of artillery shells to Russia for deployment to the Ukrainian front, KN-23, KN-24 ballistic missiles, 11,000, at least 11,000 special forces. He's made billions out of this, and we see very serious papers. Of course, they mentioned the proper caveats there, that all of this hard currency was procured in blatant violation of international sanctions while oppressing the rights, fundamental rights, of ordinary North Koreans. But there is this apparent boom in the capital city of Pyongyang, a lot of construction going on, people on cell phones, ladies on high heels, imported expensive cars. Well, again, this is just a facade, as Gordon and you, John, were mentioning during our pre-show conversation. China's economy is a lot about facade. North Korea's economy is much, much more about facade. Of course, it's very interesting to see that Kim Jong-un expressed support for the One China policy while he himself has embedded into the newly revised constitution this two-state policy on the Korean Peninsula. The two Koreas are two distinct, hostile states. What does this mean? It may mean that this is a signal that in case of a conflict over Taiwan, if South Korea gets involved, North Korea may have free rein to create some trouble on the Korean Peninsula.
0: Gordon, you have a question and comment, please.
2: Greg, afterwards, what was important was what was not said. And what was not said was that China supports the denuclearization of the Korean Peninsula. In other words, taking away nukes from Kim Jong-un. If you can comment on that development.
1: When Xi Jinping visited North Korea 7 years ago, he did mention denuclearization. Not this time. You're absolutely right. What does this mean? It means that China tacitly acknowledges North Korea as a nuclear power state. Why would they do that? First and foremost, because this North Korea, nuclear state North Korea, is a big thorn in the side of the United States, in our side. And that's a good thing for Xi Jinping. It may also be argued that by doing this, Xi Jinping is trying not to push North Korea further into the arms of Vladimir Putin. Quite frankly, I don't think we see a divide between China and Russia at this stage. China has frankly been quite supportive of Russia in its invasion of Ukraine and its aggression against Ukraine. So perhaps there is a little bit less of that, but North Korea presents tremendous strategic value to China. After all, North Korea is China's only former ally. North Korea is a buffer zone between China and the United States and our democratic allies in the region, South Korea and Japan. North Korea is a satellite state and a bargaining chip. Although relations have been on the rocks every now and then, there have been ups and downs. They've gone from the lips and teeth, that's how close they were during the Korean War and immediately after the Korean War, to very tense relations during the Chinese Cultural Revolution, obviously because Kim Il-sung didn't like it. He wanted his own cult of personality and his own dynastic rule. So although there have been ups and downs, North Korea played mommy against daddy during the Cold War, Russia, the Soviet Union against communist China. Although, again, there have been ups and downs, China's fundamental strategic stance towards North Korea has not changed.
0: Greg, Kim's going to outlive Xi by decades. Is that significant to Xi when, as he deals with the man who's going to see the future that he cannot?
1: It is certainly important, and one has to give this to Kim Jong-un compared to his father and grandfather. Kim Jong-un seems to be more strategic. He seems to be more of a strategic thinker. The father and grandfather were very tactical. If one takes a look at what Kim Jong-un is doing on the foreign policy front, getting close to this axis of tyranny, supporting Russia's war of aggression, supporting Iran's aggression against our allies in Israel, also on the home front, he's undergoing some very serious restructuring. In particular, he's undergoing a restructuring of the security and intelligence agencies. He has turned the main security agency, about 50,000 agents, the Ministry of State Security, into the so-called, what they call it right now, is the State Intelligence Agency, the SIA.
0: 30 seconds.
1: So basically, they're creating a structure similar to Russia's under the military. They have the RGB, the Reconnaissance General Bureau, which will be moving forward, the North Korean RGB. On the other hand, this state intelligence agency will perform the role of the FSB. He's tightening controls domestically. He understands the importance of intelligence, both domestically and internationally, in his own kind of way. He's got his strategic thinking. He is modernizing, so to say, North Korea's tyrannical regime.
0: We thank Greg Scarlato, the president and CEO of the Committee for Human Rights in North Korea, Gordon Chang at Gordon G. Chang. I'm John Batchelor.
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I'm John Batchelor. Gordon Chang at Gordon G. Chang joins me. And we're off to the Navy. The Navy keeps us safe. The Navy's at sea. The Navy has challenges that project into the century.

0: Professor, a very good day to you. My understanding is you have one carrier at sea, one carrier going through R&R repairs, and another carrier somewhere in between, coming home and going out again. Three puts one at sea. Right now, I believe the Chinese have two or three something building. What are your expectations of how many they're going to build, knowing that at one time the U.S. fielded 15 battlegroup supercarriers at sea during the Cold War? Good day to you, Jim.
1: Oh, thanks, John, and hi, Gordon. Yeah, I mean, it's a matter of guesswork. Obviously, the PLA Navy doesn't tell us what they're going to do. But my guess is always, you mentioned the tactical training cycle, where you have one carrier deployed, one in workups and training and so forth, and the other one in maintenance, repair and overhaul. And that's a thumb rule that is held for our Navy as well. So my guess, and this is just a guess, is they're probably shooting for about six. And because that would give them a carrier always ready for sea in the Western Pacific if something happens, or in the China Seas if something happens in Taiwan, and also potentially an expeditionary character or a carrier rather that can do things in the Indian Ocean or points beyond. The reason I keep the numbers, or at least my guesswork, a little bit lower is because we have not seen the PLA Navy erect a large network of overseas naval bases, and therefore it looks like they're content staying more or less close to home until they settle things in the Taiwan Strait or the South China Sea or pick your favorite battleground. But again, we will see if my guess holds up.
0: Gordon, you have a question for the professor.
2: Jim, do we think the Chinese can defend their carriers?
1: Yeah, well, I mean, you have to keep in mind that all weapon systems, including ships and missiles and sensors and whatnot, are, they're in a sense black boxes in peacetime. You can look at the outside. I can count up ships. We know that they have a lot of ships and are building a lot more. But it's really hard to judge for sure, especially an adversary's combat performance without actually seeing them in combat. I mean, that's a question for the classified realm. They're always watching us. We're always watching them. But we've seen Chinese weapon systems underperform in the Iran conflict. So I think they're probably still behind us technologically, even though they're ahead of us in terms of numbers. So sort of a mixed answer there. But I think they've made great strides ever since vowing to build a great Navy since the mid 1990s. So I would not put it beyond them to actually get there.
0: My memory is that it's important to ask about air wings and their training cycle and the depths of the chart of the air wings. Does China have it to keep six carriers? They need a lot of people moving around. Do they have it now, or is it aspirational, those air wings?
1: Well, you know, strangely, I actually expected to see a lot more trouble out of Chinese naval aviation when they started doing carriers about 15 years ago. They started in the 2011, 2012 time frame. I mean, think about what all the travails our Navy went through trying to figure out how to operate jet aircraft off of carriers back in the 1950s. We lost something like 700 aircraft trying to get this right. They don't seem to have had that sort of difficulty. I know China is very good at managing its narrative and so forth, but I don't think there have been massive losses. I would point out when we go back to the question of numbers that certainly China's early carriers don't carry nearly as large an air wing as our Nimitz class and Ford class carriers, which can carry up to, yeah, well, they usually carry about 70 or 75 planes, and then the Chinese carriers are much smaller. So that would be a sort of a tell in favor of China actually going bigger, just because they would like to upgrade to something more like our ships.
0: Gordon, you have a question.
2: So Jim, carriers are offensive platforms. What do you think the Chinese plan to do with them?
1: I can think of a variety of uses. It appears that they will go nuclear powered at some point. That's a ship that can take to the sea and provide a presence in places like the South China Sea for a very long period of time. If you look at the first island chain, they worry very, as we all know, they worry about the first island chain being potentially used to pen them in. But if they can break through that and threaten Taiwan from the east, that makes it even harder on Taiwanese defenders than it already is, given all the other strategic rocket forces.

0: all the other things that the Chinese have arrayed against them. But so it certainly gives them persistent mobility in the Western Pacific, and the China Sea's the ability to venture out, potentially venture out of area and do things in other seas, if indeed they get basing rights, like I mentioned.
1: We use aircraft carriers now and again for diplomatic successes. Is that a likely result of the China carrier building, to call it a neutral site or to call it India as a diplomatic acknowledgement?
0: It could be. I mean, there's a famous story in the Navy. It's probably apocryphal, but whenever a president sees something bad happening around the world, or something like you said that needs managing diplomatically, or you know something else, he always asks, "Where are the carriers?" And I mean, we've actually seen that play out even under President Trump, but really every president. I think the question with regard to the diplomatic uses of Chinese carriers is, can Beijing and can the Chinese Communist Party actually be diplomatic? They have not really shown the ability to do that recently. There was a time when they tried to do what they called smiling diplomacy or a charm offensive, but as they have become stronger and stronger, they have been more and more intimidating, and that's just not really gonna. I don't think that's gonna fly in India or places like that. They're not gonna put up with that.
1: Gordon, can Wolf Warrior combine his skill set with a carrier calling on a neutral country?
2: Oh, I'm sure that they can. And Xi Jinping's primary form of diplomacy is intimidation. And the best thing to intimidate somebody is a carrier.
1: We have a minute, Gordon, if you have another question.
2: Jim, you mentioned the poor performance of Chinese weapons. We saw Iran fire China's CM-302s at the Abraham Lincoln in March. What do we know about that? They all missed.
0: Yeah, I don't think we know a whole lot, except like you said, they missed. I think that suggests that there may be deficiencies in Chinese weaponry, but also we've also seen in the Houthi war in the Red Sea and now in the Iran war that we are able to defend ourselves. We've taken a couple of near misses. Even in the Red Sea, we lost an F-18 over the side of one of our carriers because it had to maneuver so rapidly in order to avoid Houthi fire. But we haven't taken any hits, so that's one of the things that gives me hope that we still have the technological edge as well as the human edge. I mean, as far as tactics, techniques, procedures, all the things that go into making a crew proficient at what we do.
1: Professor Jim Holmes at the Naval War College, Gordon Chang at Gordon G. Chang. I'm John Batchelor.
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17: ABC News, I'm Dave Packer. The USS Tonight strikes in Iran have concluded, but Iran continuing to target U.S. allies. Kuwait's military announcing that air defense systems are currently intercepting hostile aerial targets. ABC News national security and defense analyst Mick Mulroy.
18: Iran's likely to respond not just against U.S. military locations, but potentially against our Gulf allies and their energy infrastructure, which of course would drive the energy crisis up even further.
17: The consumer price index showing a 4.2% rise over a year ago, biggest increase in 3 years. Higher fuel costs because of the Iran war getting the blame. Price increases not just for gas, but groceries and clothing. Microsoft CEO, co-founder Bill Gates on Capitol Hill today answering questions about his relationship with convicted sex offender Jeffrey Epstein. Gates admitting to lawmakers it was a grave error in judgment, not looking to Epstein's background more fully. This is ABC News.
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0: I'm John Batchelor, Gordon Chang, at Gordon G. Chang, my colleague and co-host, and we're very pleased to welcome the Vice President of the Heritage Foundation, very carefully helping us understand the threat of the People's Republic of China and the promise of Taiwan, Victoria Coates. Victoria is also a former Deputy National Security Advisor working in the White House to see what Taiwan needs and what it lacks. A very good day to you, Victoria. This time we're not going to talk weapon systems right away. We're going to talk growth. Taiwan happens to be the most important state that I can imagine for the future if you build our future on a vision of what AI can do for mankind. China is the possessor of TSMC, the magical machine assembly of parts called fabs from the builders in Europe, in order to create the highest-end chips that make advance for the high-end companies, Anthropic, OpenAI, all the Gemini, all the rest, the pirate's crew of AI depend upon Taiwan. Right now, Taiwan depends upon an economy that is growing for its people. However, the question is Taiwan in direct competition with the People's Republic of China, or does it intend to make China a customer? Does China intend to be a customer of TSMC? Do we understand that dance? Good day to you, Victoria.
1: Well, good day to you, John, and good day to you, Gordon. Yes, this is one of the most complicated challenges we face. And in my visits to Taiwan, they refer to themselves as the best possible ally in the worst possible, place. And I think there's some truth to that, you know, over the last couple of decades, TSMC and there are other very highly sophisticated manufacturing corporations in Taiwan that have a capability that we just don't have. I mean, yes, we passed the CHIPS Act, but we've invested many, many billions of dollars in trying to develop our domestic chips industry. We've invited the Taiwanese companies to come here. That is showing some promise, but not on the scale or the sophistication that it takes place on the island. So we do need those chips. We're desperate for them. And I think we would also like to have some say in how Taiwan deploys them, because we know our partners and allies, in particular in the Middle East, for example, in Europe, also are pretty desperate for those chips and what they represent to their futures. And so I think, you know, we should all be unified in communicating to Taiwan that we understand their importance, we respect their need for defenses, and at the same time, we would be very concerned about their selling the very high-end chips to China. They can sell the lower-end ones all day long. China already has that technology. But the very sophisticated ones at Heritage, we really believe that we need some controls on that.
0: Gordon, you have a question for Victoria.
2: Victoria, when we look at TSMC, what is the calculus in Washington? Because right now there's a pending $14 billion arms sale to Taiwan that apparently has been put on hold. What are people in Washington thinking about that arms sale and about Taiwan's critical place in the chip making supply chain?
1: Now that it's an interesting decision that will have to be made. My understanding is that it has not yet been made, and that there are discussions going on about whether this would be seen as so provocative by China that we might provoke China into taking military action against Taiwan. And as we've discussed many times, Gordon, that's the balancing act we face for the next 15 years. Nothing would make me happier than to arm Taiwan to the teeth and declare their independence and, you know, move forward with the Republic of China rather than the People's Republic of China. But at the same time, if we can get through this decade and not, you know, create a conflict in the Taiwan Strait, that's our best outcome. Because as we were discussing earlier, you know, the Chinese economy faces systematic problems. They are facing a demographic disaster that they can't reverse. So in an ideal world, I'd like to manage this diplomatically, keep Taiwan free and safe, and avoid a conflict. Now, that may not be possible, but I think that's what you're seeing President Trump try to do right now.
0: If I understand correctly, and I welcome your thoughts having visited Taiwan and talked to the Taiwanese representatives about TSMC, TSMC is a brilliant machine. The number of parts, I can't remember, but it's some incredible number of parts that go into it. However, it depends upon the genius of the engineers who take care of it every day and produce. And those engineers are not a big number. and they're in Taiwan. One of the reasons we're going to be slow in matching that when we build similar fabs here in the U.S. is the people. You need people who can train, who can educate, and who can do the job right now. They're in Taiwan. What does Taiwan make of those individuals? Are they state secrets? Are they protected young men and women? I don't know. I've only ever read about them, Victoria.
1: Well, they should be, is the short answer. And hopefully Taiwan is guarding them like a state secret. And that's also a capability. And this is an interesting aspect to this that China can't reproduce. They've poured tens of billions of dollars in trying to create a commensurate machine, if you will, to TSMC, and they have failed. And so at least we are close to Taiwan. We are close to TSMC. We have asked them to come, build fabs in the United States, even to send some of these workers, because when we did the CHIPS Act, we, of course, loaded it up with all sorts of U.S. style, at that point, very DEI oriented labor rules to get the kind of benefits that the CHIPS Act offered. And amazingly, DEI is not a great way to man your very sophisticated fab for chips. You can't do it that way. You need to go by capability. And that's the only thing that matters. And that's where these Taiwanese kind of super workers, if you will, come into play. So, you know, it may be a situation where we can, you know, offer them very advantageous circumstances to come here and train our people. And maybe that is one path that we can go down. And the other one is to just keep partnering very closely with them and make sure we're the buyer, the first buyer of first resort for any excess chips that they have.
0: Gordon, you have a question.
2: Victoria, changing the subject a little bit, Chen Li Wan, who is the head of the opposition Kuomintang KMT, is now in the U.S. She is going to be going through Washington. She's going to be talking to legislators. She's going to be talking to Trump administration officials. What do you think she will hear from the United States?
1: Well, and I'm sorry to miss her. I'm traveling this week, and so missing a meeting. And because I really think it's a very, very important conversation we have to have with KMT right now, with both parties in Taiwan, that we need them to be unified on issues of their defenses, that this cannot become a domestic political football for them, because the American people are watching this, and they see when the Chinese legislature passes a defense budget that's only 60% of what President Lai requested. And there are all sorts of domestic reasons for this. Oh, they say we're buying a lot of American things. You know, this is good for the United States. But the fact of the matter is that the president requested one number and the opposition-controlled parliament passed a very different number. And that really raises the issue of the United States cannot care more about Taiwan's defenses than Taiwan does. You know, that has to be a priority for the island. So, you know, I don't want to meddle in domestic politics in Taiwan. I have friends that are KMT. You know, that is, it's not my role to demonize them, but it is my role to try to send them this very clear message that if they want the ongoing support of the United States, they have to get onto the same page. And if they want the United States Congress to support the president in potentially not making that arms sale, they should pass that kind of reduced defense budget, because the American people are going to look at that and say, okay, if they don't want to spend their money, why should I spend mine?
0: We're speaking to Victoria Coates, Vice President of the Heritage Foundation, about Taiwan and the People's Republic of China, especially in terms of producing the highest end quality product there is on the planet right now, which is an NVIDIA chip, moving always forward. And the question is, does China get an aspect of it or does China not? I'm talking about the People's Republic of China. There are other concerns, however, and we're going to turn to the Defense Department making decisions about BYD, about Alibaba, and about Baidu, very commercial, successful enterprises around the world that are also part of the suspect of the People's Republic of China. Gordon Chang at Gordon T. Chang. I'm John Batchelor.
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0: I'm John Batchelor with Gordon Chang, at Gordon G. Chang, and we're very, very privileged to have the Vice President of the Heritage Foundation, Victoria Coates, former Deputy National Security Advisor, to comment on the People's Republic of China's aggression and military aggression in all directions, even if it doesn't look like it. BYD and Alibaba and Baidu, three very commercially successful companies for different reasons in China and around the world, have now been added to a list at the Pentagon not to trust because of their connection to the Chinese military. Victoria, I tell a story that reaches back into the 1990s when early days of Huawei, the Huawei executives wanted to buy everything that Ma Bell or its iteration at the time would sell them. And the companies in America were going through a transformation as well from our youth having a line into your house and cords everywhere to the cell phones we have today. So the decision was made at the top to sell them all the old stuff we don't need anymore. And they did. They sold China everything we didn't need anymore, and China bought it. And then one day, the executive writing the story, visiting China and visiting the early days of Huawei, was introduced to the new head of Huawei coming out from behind a curtain. And as I remember the story, it was a young woman, very attractive, very well-spoken, who was a colonel in state security. Okay, that's the payoff. It was always thus, Victoria. There never was a moment that the Chinese companies haven't been part of state security and part of the military. So I welcome this resolution at the Defense Department. Did it take this long, Victoria, or has it been a hit or miss all these decades since that colonel in the state security walked out from behind the screen?
1: No, it's certainly been a winding path. And you know, no coincidence, we marked last week the anniversary of the 1989 crackdown on Tiananmen Square, which, you know, at the time was, you know, quite a horrible thing, and people saw what was going on around the world. But then President Bush was still working on the Cold War. Bear in mind that Berlin Wall didn't come down until November of 1989. I think he made a very Nixonian calculation that he needed to keep China in his camp and not push back on Tiananmen. In hindsight, it was a huge mistake, because I think that uprising really terrified the CCP, that they could be vulnerable to their own people. And they started this program of weaponizing pretty much everything. And that's when they started with the telecommunications, you know, Huawei, 5G. Now we're looking at 6G, that playbook, you know, of getting all the American technology, putting the American companies out of business, being the only alternative if you're a country that wants to provide these high-speed networks for your people. And then, yes, engaging very, very closely with the People's Liberation Army, incorporating their personnel into your executive suite, on your boards, and then claiming, oh, no, Alibaba, it's just a commercial company. You know, you just buy things from them. They're just like Amazon. Well, no, they're not. They have weaponized them. They've weaponized their products. They're putting surveillance apparatus into everything. And so we just have to recognize them for what they are. And, you know, if the American consumer wishes to purchase these products and support these companies that are so engaged with the PLA, you know, I guess that's their choice. But one of the things I've really argued for, particularly with Amazon, is a very clear marking system on their website. So you can see there should be a country's flag on every page saying American made, German made, Chinese made, whatever it may be. But it's very, very hard to tell where you're purchasing from at this point. So I think we need to make that clear to the American consumer. I think this list is a very, very important step for the Pentagon to not accept the CCP's lies that these things aren't weaponized and to really put them where they belong, which is on our national security list.
0: Gordon, you have a question for Victoria.
2: Victoria, you mentioned the COOL list, COOL, country of origin labeling. Senator Rick Scott, Republican from Florida, has been pushing this, but has apparently gotten nowhere in Congress. Do you think that at some point we will have COOL requirements where websites have to list country of origin?
1: I mean, it is so necessary from my perspective, Gordon. And, you know, it seems such a simple thing. And I do this all the time. I don't want to keep singling out Amazon. You know, they're a great American company. They provide an important service, but I mean, it's everything. You know, you go on a website and you try and verify that something is, say, American made. I was doing it the other day with Liberty Bells to give out as gifts for the 250th. I could not get out of a website. Was this thing manufactured in China? I don't want to be giving out Chinese, you know, Liberty Bells on our 250th anniversary. And that should be easy. And it's, you know, it's a way for the American people then to vote with their dollars about whether they want to support the CCP or if they want to spend a couple dollars more and support a local business. And I think you would see a real shift in consumer habits here in the United States. People don't necessarily want this stuff. They're suspicious of it. If you know your doorbell, which has a camera in it, is manufactured in China, that should give you some concerns.
0: In addition, it's poor quality. I mentioned that as a consumer.
1: Make matters worse.
0: Right. And then the trick that they play, forgive me, because it was played on me recently, made in Vietnam, owned by China. So you have difficulties even when you get beyond China. I know them by their cardboard, Victoria. China, for some reason, manufactures the worst possible cardboard that I've ever dealt with. So when I get high-end cardboard, I know it's not from China.
1: It's very flimsy, and the Vietnam ploy is really important. They were deploying this during the Biden administration to manufacture solar panels in Vietnam from Chinese components, and then selling them as America or as Vietnamese solar panels into the United States. And one of our companies sued and said this is illegal. They're dumping components. These cheap things that are subsidized are coming into the United States. And then environmental czar John Kerry attacked the American company, saying, you are undermining our climate efforts. We need these cheap solar panels. Don't look behind the curtain. Accept the CCP stuff. It was terrible. So we have to keep an eagle eye on that Vietnam ploy.
0: I thought I'd heard the last John Kerry story. That's a whopper.
1: Nope. There's always another one.
0: That's great. Courtney, I have a question for Victoria.
2: Well, Victoria, the issue with the Chinese solar panels is that they're made with components that are in turn made with forced labor. And Section 307 of the Trade Act of 1930 prohibits the importation into the U.S. of goods made with such labor. John Kerry doesn't seem to care that much about it.
1: No, he actually has said, that's not my issue. All I care about is climate. So, you know, to that exact concern, Gordon, that's how, you know, brazen this was during the Biden administration. You think about how dangerous it was. And we can get into on a subsequent show, energy policy, how misguided all of that was. But in terms of our China relationship, what the Biden folk did was prioritize climate over China. I don't think they particularly liked China. I don't think they, you know, had many illusions about China. But if you make climate more important than dealing with the CCP directly, then you have to deal with them on climate because they're the world's largest polluter. And so they kind of created this cleft for themselves. And I think we're still unraveling all the damage that was done. But that's why it's so important what the Pentagon is doing now is not allowing those kind of fictions that China will build up around these companies to remain. And it will be on everything from, you know, green energy projects to retail manufacturing.
0: Victoria, you remember the blood diamonds and blood cotton. I'm wondering if we could come up with a list of companies that are based in America that guarantee us that none of the products here are from China.
1: Well, I think we're going to see a very interesting divide coming up, and it's probably coming sooner than we realize, where we're going to have two separate AI platforms. My understanding is the only two countries with the economic and technological heft to design, you know, the sort of fundamental architecture for artificial intelligence are China and the United States.
0: Right.
1: Those projects are independent, as they should be, and they're ongoing, and they're not going to be able to mix. So, you know, companies and countries that have had sort of tried to have it both ways in the past are going to face a very stark choice. And it's not going to be a gradation. It's going to be black and white.
0: Victoria Coates, Gordon Chang, I'm John Batchelor.
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16: From ABC News, I'm Dave Packer. The U.S. and Iran training strikes for the second day in a row. The Pentagon says multiple targets were hit, including Iranian air defenses and communication systems, and Iran firing back, again taking aim at U.S. allies in the region, American forces intercepting missiles bound for Jordan. Overnight, President Trump issuing basically using an expletive and threatening to bomb the blank out of Iran if Iran doesn't sign an agreement ahead of the strikes.
17: President Trump renewing his threat to target Iran's power plants and bridges, warning Iran will pay the price for taking too long to negotiate a peace deal.
18: They keep tapping us along. They keep playing us for suckers.
17: A top Iranian official threatening to expand the war, saying of the U.S., we are not afraid of fighting losers.
16: Iranian state run media reporting strikes and explosions near bases and ports in western Iran and claiming that the Strait of Hormuz is now completely closed, something U.S. CENTCOM denies. Inflation making a comeback as the Iran war pushes oil and gas prices higher, the consumer price index surging 4.2% over the last year.
19: Moody's Analytics estimates now that the typical household has paid some $510 extra in fuel expenses since this war began. Americans also paying more for food and travel. The number showing that airline fares jumped nearly 27%. Also big jumps in the prices of tomatoes, coffee, ground beef. And that is on top of overall grocery costs already up about 25% in the last 5 years.
16: ABC's Selena Wang, billionaire Bill Gates voluntarily appearing before Congress Wednesday, a closed-door hearing over his relationship with Jeffrey Epstein. Gates called it a, quote, mistake. Congressman Robert Garcia heard the testimony.
20: I think we would agree was a horrific judgment call. Mr. Gates also was very clear that he was never introduced to women or girls or anyone underage by Mr. Epstein.
16: You're listening to ABC News.
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16: In Barcelona,
0: A blessing as Pope Leo held Mass at Spain's famed Sagrada Familia Wednesday inside the vast light-infused church. Among those in attendance were Spain's King Felipe and Prime Minister Pedro Sanchez. The pontiff also inaugurated the newest of Sagrada Familia's soaring geometric spires that makes the world's modernist marvel designed by Antonio Gaudi the world's tallest church. A terrifying scene inside a Chicago iconic park this week, a cross lit on fire. The symbol of hate desecrating the lakefront urban escape shocked Chicagoans. Chicago police do have a person of interest, someone seen fleeing the scene Tuesday around the time of the incident, but they're treating it as an arson investigation until they have enough evidence to bring hate crime charges. Father Michael Flager of St. Sabina told ABC TV Chicago station there's no mistaking what this means.
1: It was so premeditated. You made this cross somewhere, you carried it, got it downtown, you put it in one of the most visible spots in Chicago, and then you set it afire.
0: The FBI has also been brought in to investigate. Meanwhile, Father Flager says that the faith community of St. Sabina will offer a $10,000 reward for information that leads to an arrest. And a nail biter in Madison Square Garden, the New York Knicks set a record for the biggest NBA Finals comeback, rallying to a 107-106 win in Game 4. Dave Packer, ABC News.
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0: These are your political insights from ABC News. Tuesday saw primary elections in Maine, South Carolina, Nevada, and North Dakota. In the Maine Democratic Senate primary, ABC News projecting Graham Plattner will move on to face Republican Susan Collins in November. Plattner faced questions after the New York Times reported several former girlfriends described what they called unsettling behavior. Tuesday night, Plattner telling supporters,
2: "If you believe, as I do, that we can change our politics and change our country, then you must also believe that people can change."
0: Maine Governor Janet Mills ran against Plattner in the Democratic primary, but suspended her campaign on April 30th. In South Carolina, ABC News projects incumbent U.S. Senator Lindsey Graham will win the Republican primary for U.S. Senate. And more than a week after the primary in California, ABC News can now finally project Republican Steve Hilton will face Democrat Javier Becerra in the race for governor. Dave Packer, ABC News.
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0: I'm John Batchelor. Qatar. The capital is Doha, the Persian Gulf. Qatar, always in the news, especially during these days of conflict, as Qatar comes forward as a neutral site to negotiate. You will remember the Taliban negotiation in Doha. Others are likely to have taken place that we don't have transparency on. But you remember the Israelis seeking to decap the political leadership staying at Doha at the time. Much in the news. However, at the same time, Doha has access to a lot of cash. They control half of a very rich field of liquefied natural gas. And that means that a very small number of Qataris, about 300,000, a little more than that, and one family, the Al Thani family, have a lot of money to invest. It gets very unusual. So I welcome Natalie Icano of the Foundation for Defense of Democracies, a research fellow, who spent more than a year finding what she could of the receipts of the money that comes out of that gas field, that family, the Al Thanis, and the ambition of Qatar to be significant, but at the same time to protect itself by spending on all sides of an equation, all sides of a conflict, everything. Natalie, congratulations. I go immediately to one of the strange purchases that made by someone in the leadership in Doha, the Park Lane Hotel in New York City for $232 million. At the time they bought it, I believe it was distressed, because it had been seized or otherwise mitigated by the U.S. government because of money laundering by what appears to be an Asian national. It then passed through the hands of Steve Witkoff. This is very strange to me, Natalie. Can you sort this out? Why does Qatar want to own the Park Lane Hotel, and why did they want to buy it from Steve Witkoff several years past? Good evening to you.
1: Good evening. Thanks for having me. So the Park Lane is a rather interesting case, and I think really embodies sort of a broader trend or a broader piece of analysis, I guess I would say, that I've extracted from my research. So the story goes basically just as you described it. The U.S. government moved to seize the Park Lane given a money laundering scandal involving one of the part owners who was not Witkoff. And the Qataris came in and bailed Witkoff's company out, essentially, to the tune of hundreds of millions of dollars. And I think there's two noteworthy things about this. The first being, it just is an example of how the Qataris invest their money in the United States. They don't always buy up distressed assets, but they also don't always give grants or purchase things that clearly scream influence. Sometimes it's just straightforward business, straightforward investments, in which I assume the Qataris, you know, want to get a return on. And the Park Lane just happens to be one of those investments. The Qataris own several other hotels, either in part or in full, in not only in New York City, but across the country, big names like the Plaza, several St. Regis hotels. So it's just part of the broader picture of how much of the United States the Qataris actually own. But the other interesting piece about this goes back to Witkoff. Of course, Witkoff is one of Trump's senior envoys. He's been intimately involved in negotiations in the Middle East. And when I say not only with the Park Lane, but just in the broader sense of how the Qataris spend their money in the United States, when I look at that and think, oh, this seems to be buying some sort of influence, it's not necessarily influence in the form of an op-ed in a journal or sending a lobbyist to the Hill. Sometimes influence comes in the form of investing early and building goodwill that down the road translates into policy. So Witkoff, for example, was a real estate mogul, a New York guy, did business with the Qataris, and now he's in a position of power. And Witkoff, by the way, is not the only one who fits this pattern. This happens on both sides of the aisle in various different industries. He just happens to be the one example in the spotlight right now. But it's an excellent example of how this money actually does buy influence, even when it's not on paper going towards an influence operation.
0: I beg your pardon, Natalie. I flipped the numbers. I couldn't do the right number. I said 263 million. It's 623 million. You know,
1: yeah.
0: We're talking on their way to $1 billion. Witkoff was a part owner in the Park Lane Hotel. One of the partners became under suspicion by the U.S. Justice Department. That's why the hotel was distressed. And in comes Qatar for $623 million by the Park Lane Hotel. Witkoff and his company is off the hook in 2023. The next year, Witkoff is a principal negotiator to all of the tensions in the Middle East, and remains so. Now, this is a small piece. I chose it because it's New York, because it's Witkoff, because I've been to Qatar, and I had no idea this was going on when I was there in January of 2019. The Qatari government was very generous towards me. I broadcast for a week. No questions asked. They gave me a studio. They were very generous. It was time that they were building for the World Cup. So I spent a lot of time talking about the stadiums they were going to build. However, what Natalie has provided is the rest of the story. Natalie, let's go to some of these big numbers. The top line number is blindingly big. So I want to go to the particulars. The big categories you've identified are defense, energy, aviation and infrastructure, and real estate, all with Bs. The biggest one, of course, is $246 billion for energy. What did they buy for $246 billion so far?
1: Yeah, so $246 billion, if I'm not mistaken, is the number for the aviation and infrastructure category.
0: Yes, $246 for energy. I read it wrong. These numbers, they blind me. Okay.
1: At once you're in the billions, it's a lot of money, no matter what.
0: $246 for aviation and infrastructure. What did they get for that?
1: Yeah. So the aviation and infrastructure category is actually pretty straightforward. It's by and large orders for Boeing planes, a mix of different types of planes. I'm not an expert in, you know, the difference between different passenger planes and cargo planes, but a bunch of different types of Boeing jets. And then there's a couple of other investments in that category. One that I just find interesting because it strikes me as somewhat random is the Qataris invested in what I believe is the largest trailer lessor in the United States. And what's interesting about the aviation and infrastructure category is, yes, the number is eye-popping, but it's one of those categories that comes across as just straightforward purchases, investments, things like that. But, you know, when put in aggregate with the rest of the money, you start to get a sense that there's like something else is probably going on, because before I go forward and describe some of the other investments and ventures that the Qataris have engaged in, it's worth noting, I mean, you mentioned at the top, but it's worth noting that Qatar is an extremely small country with a very small population. And so this $400 billion sum amounts to approximately $1.2 million per Qatari citizen. And when a country, from my perspective, when a country is spending over $1 million per citizen, something else has to be going on besides just we have a lot of cash lying around and we want to make more cash by investing that cash in ventures abroad. Energy is also in the tens of billions of dollars. Most of the energy investments are in Texas, somewhat obvious reasons. A lot of U.S. energy production is in Texas. And most of that money is for liquefied natural gas processing and production. One of the joint Qatari ventures down in Texas, actually, I believe, just came online this year. And the Qataris, of course, are among the top three, I believe, exporters of liquefied natural gas in the world. So it is, in a sense, a natural partnership. And it's another case where it seems to be a straightforward investment. But particularly in the energy sector, since the investments are so localized to one specific state, it begs the question of, by creating jobs and boosting the Texas economy, which, good things, no complaints there, but does that inherently buy the Qataris goodwill in the state of Texas? Does that inherently mean that policymakers who rise up from those communities will have some sort of view towards Qatar, not because anything nefarious or corrupt is going on, but just because they have this good feeling towards a country that maybe we shouldn't have such a warm feeling for, given their history with Hamas, with the Taliban, etc.
0: Yes, to paraphrase your remark and your work, it's not the illegal you're looking at, it's the legal. That's the biggest questions. And when we come back, what is to be done? Natalie Ikanow, Senior Research Analyst for the Foundation for the Defense of Democracies. All this information, this overwhelming numbers, is available on the FDD.org website. I'm John Batchelor.
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0: money invested, that's a word, spent, offered to, paid for events and people and buildings and institutions and airplanes in the United States. This is just one part of the Qatari spend. I know because I talked with people while I was there. They don't spend a whole lot of time in Doha, the citizens. They spend a lot of time in London and Paris. They like London and Paris. So do I. Good for them. But we can only guess that their generosity extends to other countries. This is just the U.S. that I understand. And we need to understand where the money comes from and maybe why. Who are the Al Thanis? What power do they have, Natalie?
1: So the Al Thanis are the ruling family of Qatar. They hold all the power as far as I'm concerned, we're concerned. And what's interesting about the money that I mapped, so again, it's about $400 billion in change. All of that money is coming through either a state-run entity, in which case it's state money by definition. So that would be like Qatar Energy, the Sovereign Wealth Fund, things like that. Or the money is coming through investment vehicles that on paper seem like private entities, but they're actually run or chaired by members of the royal family. And the reason that I included those in this study is because Qatar is an autocracy. All of the money and the power ultimately traces back to this one ruling family, which just so happens to not always align with the United States in terms of values and priorities. And the most glaring example I can give to that, I mean, you know, we talk about the Qataris as, you know, patrons of Hamas, hosts of the Taliban, things like that. One of the most recent concrete examples that I can give that I think is rather glaring is the mother of the Qatari emir, so the ruler of Qatar, his mother, publicly eulogized Yahya Sinwar, who was Hamas's chief in Gaza, and one of the masterminds, if not the mastermind, behind the October 7th massacre in Israel. So she's a member of the royal family. She herself doesn't sit, you know, in the seat of power necessarily. But she's out there sympathizing with Hamas, eulogizing for its leaders. And she's not the only Qatari royal to have expressed these views or Qatari official to have expressed these views. So that's why this money is concerning. It's all tracing back to a family that sometimes might align with the United States, but does not necessarily always align with the United States. And when we talk about these entities, I think I have a line somewhere in the memo, and I'm going to I'm not going to be able to say it exactly how I said it in writing. But basically, we're not talking about companies like Rolls Royce or Toyota or whatever. These are not commercial entities in a foreign country. These are, but for all intents and purposes, money and ventures coming out of one royal family.
0: Education is important. It has big numbers attached to it, but mostly it has a mission. It wants to persuade American institutions, universities such as Stanford, the University of Michigan, Rutgers, and philanthropies such as, I noticed Bob Woodruff has a philanthropy it's given generously to, always with the generous idea that we're just doing this because you're a good person. That does buy influence. And it buys a lot of influence. Are the people who accept the money aware that there's a string here?
1: You know, I don't know. I think it's, I would imagine no. And the reason why I would imagine no is because, well, actually there's two reasons. The first is the Qataris are very good at charming people, at promoting all the positive things they do, at basically spreading the good word about themselves. So that's point one. Point two is, you know, we've spoken about the Qataris as patrons of Hamas, of sponsors of the Taliban. They promote the ideology of the Muslim Brotherhood, which is inherently anti-Western, anti-American. But on the other hand, they're also major non-NATO allies of the United States. They host our largest airbase in the Middle East. They, of course, were intimately involved in hostage talks in for Gaza, and there were American hostages. Now, we can debate whether or not it was a good idea to have the Qataris mediate, but, I mean, all the hostages are home, and that's a good thing. And certainly, these ties have only gotten deeper from administration to administration. It's not just a Trump thing or a Biden thing. This is a thing that happens on both sides of the aisle. So you don't, everyday Americans, if you're just, you know, looking for the signal of the U.S. government, probably aren't thinking about the Qataris as arsonist and firefighter. They're just thinking about them as the firefighter. And so I don't think it's necessary.

0: necessarily obvious to institutions or individuals that accept Qatari money who exactly they're taking money from.
1: The full financial footprint in the U.S., you use the word obscured. We could also say non-transparent. Is that purposeful? Are they hiding something?
0: I think yes and no. I think there's certainly reason to believe that they're hiding something. They have in the past. So the example I always point to actually is in the education space. Several years ago, a legal watchdog started asking questions about Qatari funding for Texas A&M University. And the story in a nutshell goes that the Qataris filed a lawsuit to try to prevent the funding documents from being made public. They lost that lawsuit. The documents were made public, and they revealed almost $500 million of undisclosed Qatari funds to Texas A&M. So these sort of things have happened in the past. There's just also we can't ignore the fact that the Qataris have been entangled in corruption schemes around the world, Europe, Israel. They were named in the scandal that brought down former Senator Robert Menendez. So there is a history there and a reason to believe that things might be intentionally obscured. But to a certain extent, some of the money that's obscured is probably just a function of lack of disclosure laws in the United States or lack of enforcement of disclosure laws that do exist. So that's one area where I think there's room for the U.S. government or state level governments to do something about this. Just disclosure and transparency would be step one.
1: And final remark from me, I tried to figure out what the pattern is. I can't find one. Is there a pattern that you've discerned? 30 seconds.
0: So, no. In a nutshell, there's no pattern. The pattern would be spending money where and when they can to purchase influence either directly or indirectly.
1: Natalie Acano for the Foundation for the Defense of Democracy. FTD.org is where you can see the details. Big numbers. I'm John Batchelor.

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2: Absolutely not. 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
1: Jason, what do you think, how important are communication skills and being able to show that confidence of communicating with someone?
3: I think that's paramount, specifically in my industry. Communication is the key to getting a job done in my field. I also think that it's the key to getting things done in your personal life and personal relationships. I would beg all of you to go out into the world and be yourselves just as you are.
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7: ABC News, I'm Dave Packer. The U.S. and Iran trading strikes for the second day in a row. The Pentagon says multiple targets were hit, including Iranian air defenses and communication systems, and Iran firing back, again taking aim at U.S. allies in the region. American forces intercepting missiles bound for Jordan.
8: President Trump renewing his threat to target Iran's power plants and bridges, warning Iran will pay the price for taking too long to negotiate a peace deal.
9: They keep tapping us along. They keep playing us for suckers.
8: A top Iranian official threatening to expand the war, saying of the U.S., we are not afraid of fighting losers.
7: ABC's Martha Raddatz. Inflation making a comeback as the Iran war pushes oil and gas prices higher, the consumer price index surging 4.2% over the last year. Billionaire Bill Gates voluntarily appearing before Congress Wednesday for a closed-door hearing over his relationship with Jeffrey Epstein. Gates has called it, quote, a mistake. This is ABC News.
10: 6-12-61.
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0: I'm John Batchelor, and I welcome my colleague Joel Kotkin, writing for Real Clear Investigations, in what is a fascist in the 21st century? What was a fascist in the 20th century? Joel, it is wonderful to review a word that I remember commonplace. We tossed around 1968, 69, 70. You know, Lyndon Johnson is a fascist. Jack Kennedy's a fascist. We loved that word. We didn't weigh ourselves down with definitions. But you've decided to be the scholar and go to Italy and say, what is a fascist? So we begin with Joel Kotkin in Italy in the 21st century and someone named Giorgia Meloni. Is she a fascist? She's now the longest serving prime minister since 1945. How did she do that? Hello, Joel.
1: Well, I mean, she did it by appealing to people's discontent with the status quo, which is completely understandable. But what's interesting about her is she just lost a big judicial reform bill.
0: Sure.
1: I was in Rome at the time. I didn't see any. First of all, I thought the other side had a stronger campaign. Certainly, you got no sense that there was a state-controlled media. I didn't see anybody in black shirts running around trying to harass voters. And it seems to me that she was she lost, and she said, okay, I lost, and then she went on. I mean, a fascist doesn't do things that way. A fascist rigs the vote. It intimidates its opponents. And if you go to Italy today, you certainly don't feel as concerned about your free speech rights as you would be in Germany or the United Kingdom.
0: Far from it, although she is called a fascist now and again by her opponents. That's out of frustration. Giorgia Meloni is, well, first of all, she has multiple languages, but mostly her Italian is recognizable Roman. She speaks fast as Romans do. She has a burden of 2,000 years, and she carries it well. She's also charming. You know, that'll defeat almost any opponent. You don't need to be a fascist. And she's effective, and she is the agreed upon one of the best leaders of the European Union and of NATO. They celebrate her presence whenever she's there. And when she's not there, Macron will turn around and say, where is Giorgia Meloni? Though she and Macron are said to be at odds sometimes. I the idea that Giorgia Meloni is a fascist makes me laugh. So let's go to the original. Because she's been associated with the right side in Italy. And that was the fascist side. Benito Mussolini was a newspaper man. What? How did he come to the term fascist?
1: Well, the term fascist, actually, the first time it was used was in Sicily by radical socialists, which, by the way, is exactly what, and that was in the early part of the 20th century. You know, interestingly enough, Mussolini himself was a radical socialist. He wasn't just a socialist. He was on the left wing of the Socialist Party. So, you know, the reality is fascism is really built around the idea of the fasces, you know, the rods that the people guarding the top officials in Rome had. It was about unity, that if you're unified, you're going to be stronger. That was later adopted by the fascists. Obviously, it's in the name fascist. And it was really about restoring some sort of social cohesion and to spark an economic growth in Italy. Terrible things happened under the fascists, and particularly at the end of the fascist rule was particularly brutal and terrible. But it was not, for instance, it's not what we would call conservative in that it believed in a very powerful state, as was the case in Nazi Germany. You know, fascism was a political economy led by the government, but allowed for private enterprise and private growth on a massive level. And the best parallel to fascism in the world today in terms of a major country is China.
0: The Germans took up the German Hitlerites took up the call fascist and joined in with Mussolini. It's important to remember Mussolini came first and then Hitler in terms of the European consciousness.
1: And also, you know, one thing that's rarely talked about, the anti-Semitism that was eventually prevalent in Italian fascism didn't really kick in until the late 30s, and when Mussolini made the unfortunate decision to ally with Hitler. Mussolini himself was not an anti-Semite from any way that we could see until the early 30s. There were elements in the fascist party that were anti-Semitic, but basically many Italian Jews, being a very small but prosperous community, actually tended to support the fascists.
0: So what we have is, historically, fascism is associated with Italy, and it was practiced now and again effectively. Certainly towards the end, when the Allies were on the peninsula, the fascists became brutes and mass murderers. That was not the case all the time. But the Germans took over the term and used it in their fashion, anti-Semitism, just been generally a hate cult. That was then. We've dealt with the 20th century fascism and the 21st century fascism. But what interests you is to what's happened to the word here in the United States during the time of Donald Trump's first and second term now. How is it used, Joel? I understand we can't be articulate about this because it's thrown around, but how is it used?
1: Well, look, I mean, for instance, and frankly, it even started before Donald Trump. George Bush was a fascist. I guess you didn't get the message. John McCain was a fascist. Mitt Romney, of all people, was a fascist. Basically, it's become a go-to term to attack anybody who remotely opposes, the preferred progressive agenda. And it's used very effectively. And with people who know nothing. I can tell you, when you teach students, they have so little knowledge of what fascism was that they don't even understand when you say, look, under fascism, the government is the major driver of the economy. In conservatism, the economy is controlled by private interests. So I think that it became just a convenient term. And it was also a way not to address directly the things that were bothering people: mass undocumented immigration, leniency on crime. If you live in a big city, like Los Angeles or New York or Chicago, you can see what governance has become. And so anybody who opposes it, for instance, Spencer Pratt, was called a fascist by the city councilman Rahman, who, as we were talking before, could be the next mayor of L.A. We could have our own Mondami.
0: The Los Angeles mayor's race between Karen Bassey, incumbent, and Cynthia Raymond, a member of the city council, and Spencer Pratt, who was a SAG-AFTRA superstar and lost his home in the Pacific in the fire on the coastline. And all three have been remain in the news, and the term fascist is thrown around routinely. Joel, I want to move to a part of your essay in Real Clear Investigations is most helpful. You've mentioned progressive fascism and techno-fascism. In other words, what you've done is by introducing us to the fact that the original fascists were total dominating of the economy, that is, of people's lives.
1: Right.
0: The equivalent of that is progressive thinking today, and Mamdani is an example, to be the government is part of the transportation system, part of the housing business, part of the food business, part of everybody's life. The government is there to help. That is one interpretation of fascism. Is it a fair interpretation?
1: Well, I don't want to throw around terms inappropriately. That's not helping with anything. But there are certainly aspects of modern progressivism, also the dislike for the Constitution, the separation of powers, the ability of local governments to innovate on their own. Those are not things that progressives generally want. I think if we end up with a progressive president in 2028, we will see an expansion of federal power that makes, what Trump is doing seem like nothing. The more frightening long-term thing is, frankly, governments really ultimately are not where the power is. The power is essentially in the hands of a small group of very powerful, mostly tech-oriented companies who have GDPs, if you will, bigger than, for instance, Apple has a bigger GDP than Italy. I remember speaking to a class at the Luisa University in Rome, and it was just people like their mouths were open. Like, to think about it, companies like Apple, Meta, Google, Amazon, Microsoft, they have a power on a global level that is far greater than anything that's done by governments. And their ability, the tools that they have to control opinion, to monitor opinion, to survey people, are unprecedented. I mean, you know, frankly, if the communists had had in Russia the tools that we have now, we'd probably still be facing a communist, you know, Soviet Union. I mean, once you have that ability, it can be done for many different reasons, but it is the most frightening evolution of our times, that a small group of companies literally have the control over information. It was we saw what could happen during the Biden years. We see what's happening in the UK. You make a post that the government doesn't like, and the cops are at your door the next day.
0: You've moved from progressive fascism in your essay, Real Clear Investigation, to what you call techno-fascism. And what I find most interesting about the techno-fascism is that the practitioners, who are eccentric, very, very well-to-do, billionaires, one of them is even mentioned as the first Earth's first trillionaire, they're exceedingly eccentric, and it's hard to put them into any category. They bounce from fad to fad, language to language, country to country, but they do control information. And that is their authority.
1: And the problem is that when you have information controlled by people whose approach, and look, I have many friends who are engineers. Some of the best things happening at Chapman are in the engineering school. But if you hand government to people whose approach is engineering, they're going to have a very different view of things. I mean, I would imagine that if you sat down the heads of the, you know, 5 or 10 leading tech companies in America and ask them some of the very basic constitutional questions or questions about the American history, I don't think they would be able to answer seriously. In the past, we had leaders, even in the business world, because they had to deal with unions, because they had to deal with ordinary people that, and they needed workers. They were very different. I'm not saying they were great, but they don't have the power. I mean, what we're seeing, for instance, in artificial intelligence, my colleague and I teach a class on the implications of artificial intelligence for economics and society. You know, one of the things that you see is you have these AI companies that by their nature are small, and they will never employ tens of thousands of people. And what we're seeing in Silicon Valley is incredible growth by the AI companies in terms of finance, but, you know, significant layoffs of everyone else, including well-educated professionals.
0: We come to the question then of techno-fascism, progressive fascism. Both agree that the state is best managed by superior thinking. Is that too generous? Superior thinking.
1: Well, yeah, I think there is, one of the other problems we have is that when you look at what a lot of the tech people, and it doesn't matter if they're right or left, I think that's increasingly irrelevant. If you talk to the tech people, their idea of the world is the smartest people should rule. That's the bottom line. And the rest of us, we're basically chopped liver.
0: And that takes us to the revelations in your piece that are especially pertinent for 2026. When we come back, Joel Kotkin asks this question: is MAGA a fascist ideology? I'm John Batchelor.

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0: I'm John Batchelor with Joel Kotkin of Chapman College, but at the same Chapman University, but at the same time writing for Real Clear Investigations and published in Civitas Outlook, part of the Civitas Institute, University of Texas at Austin. And we're enjoying the word fascist, which is anything you want it to be. You know, it's your word. You can throw it around. However, the MAGA movement is oft these days, because it's in the news every day, called fascist. Does it qualify? Joel, I think it's the funniest thing you've ever imagined, MAGA being organized like a fascist state. This is organization. It strikes me every day as chaos, chaos of personalities, not even of a group movement. How does it strike you?
1: Well, let's just compare it to Italian fascism or even National Socialism. These were movements, A, they were movements of young people. That they were the drivers. MAGA is a movement basically of older people. It's not a youth movement. The second thing about both fascism and National Socialism is they were extremely well organized, had legions of shock troops, black shirts in Italy, brown shirts, and eventually the SS in Germany. I don't see any paramilitary group. Actually, as I said in the piece, the closest thing to a classic fascist movement is Antifa, which is supposed to be anti-fascist. And I'll give them credit. At least they wear the right color, black. The reality is that MAGA is a confused, as you would say, chaotic, maybe reflecting the personality of Donald Trump. And look, Donald Trump is what holds it together. There is no grassroots movement, of MAGA. It's a lot of things. It includes libertarian conservatives. It includes, religious fundamentalists. It includes, nationalists. It includes people, frankly, just, corporate interests who want to get richer. I mean, it's a bunch of different things. It's not a coherent movement with a coherent ideology, and that's the essence of fascism.
0: It also doesn't, to my reading, and I don't read a lot about it, it's mostly performative. I mean, it's extremely clever at those little Instagram or TikTok episodes of portraying something that it isn't. I guess that's on purpose, but there's an artfulness to Mr. Trump as well. That you can't.
1: I think it's an artfulness that appeals to a certain part of the population. One very important point, and it's missed by many historians because they are academics themselves. Both Hitler and Mussolini had significant support in the artistic community, in the intellectual community, in the academic community. I don't see that support behind Donald Trump. Trump is basically, he's a vulgarian who appeals to people, generally speaking, who aren't particularly educated. So I think that the idea that Trump is like Mussolini is probably an insult to Mussolini. Trump is unique. He is not a person with a well-spoken ideology. I think he's at best his thinking is chaotic. What are you going to say? What are MAGA principles? There are no MAGA principles. They are whatever, as Trump himself says, they're whatever he says they are.
0: And right now, then, the term fascist, which we're not taking away from people, I'm just using your essay to convey that it's anything you want it to be, anytime you want it to be.
1: I think it's very dangerous because I think we need a good debate between more traditional liberals like myself or conservatives or
0: 30 seconds, Joel. Go ahead.
1: Conservatives, progressives, and even reactionaries. But we need to have that discussion. And throwing the word fascism just ruins any possibility of civil discourse. And I think it is one that should be used with greater care.
0: Joel Kotkin, Presidential Fellow, Urban Futures at Chapman University, Senior Research Fellow at the Civitas Institute, University of Texas at Austin, writing at Real Clear Investigations. I'm John Batchelor.
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10: From ABC News, I'm Sherry Preston. The deadline from President Trump to Iran: agree to a peace deal today or face more strikes. This after U.S. forces launched a fresh round of attacks on Iranian targets after the president said Iran would have to, in his words, pay the price for waiting too long to agree to a deal. ABC's Karen Waugh in Washington.
11: A new barrage of U.S. missiles striking multiple targets in Iran, including surveillance, communications, and air defense sites. In this new warning from President Trump, telling Fox News, if the Iranians don't sign a peace deal, then the U.S. will bomb the expletive out of them tomorrow. Trump now acknowledging the fragile two-month ceasefire with Iran is, quote, the most violated ceasefire in the history of the world.
10: The teenager in Texas convicted of killing a fellow high schooler at a track meet is now promising to appeal. ABC's Trevor Ault.
12: In this new filing, Carmelo Anthony does say he needs to be appointed an appellate attorney because he says he doesn't have any money. Now, this case generated a large response right from the beginning, and with that, hundreds of thousands of dollars were fundraised for Carmelo Anthony's defense, including some money that came in after yesterday's conviction, but that online fundraiser has now been shut down.
10: Anthony was sentenced to 35 years. A new warning from the head of the biggest AI company on the planet, Anthropic CEO Dario Amodei, tells ABC News the time is now to put up guardrails.
13: I think we're building it. The onus is on us, right? I think the government has a role in setting standards, in helping us identify and track down threats. So the government has to do its part as well, and I think government is starting to do its part. But the onus primarily falls on us.
10: And wow, what a game for the NBA Finals.
14: That's it! It's over! The greatest comeback in NBA playoff history! The Knicks pull off the miracle comeback!
10: The call on ABC after the Knicks erased a 29-point deficit and beat the Spurs 107-106 at the Garden. You're listening to ABC News.
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10: About 100 million of us are under threat from severe storms today. Missouri seeing at least five tornadoes, but no damage or injuries. Underway now in Southern California, the trial of a man accused of starting the destructive Palisades wildfire. Prosecutors say Jonathan Rindernecht started the fire over his anger toward wealthy people. $10,000 reward now being offered for any information on a burning cross that was left in a Chicago park, Grant Park downtown. Police have released a picture of a person of interest. First game of the 2026 World Cup today in Mexico City. The U.S., Canada, and Mexico teaming up to host the tournament. And in Atlanta, where games start in a few days, security stepping up. ABC's Jonathan O'Brien's there.
16: Even though the first match isn't until Monday, the city's operations center is activated. Atlanta Police Chief Darren Sheerbaum says all of the department's 1,800 sworn officers, along with 500 civilian staff, will be working during the World Cup period.
17: We're going to continue to respond to every 911 call that will be going to our 911 center, and we will be proactively fighting crime and keeping the peace in Atlanta, Georgia.
16: The department has also sworn in more than 170 officers from neighboring jurisdictions to assist during the games. Jonathan O'Brien, ABC News, Atlanta.
10: NFL superstar Patrick Mahomes becomes the league's first $500 million man. He has signed a new deal with the Chiefs that kicks in next season. It is worth more than $500 million, and the contract runs through 2033. Sherry Preston, ABC News.
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0: I'm John Batchelor. I welcome my good colleague, Michael Bernstam, who has been following the sanctions story against Russia for its aggression in Ukraine, which becomes the story of energy, liquefied natural gas, oil, refined products worldwide. We're always moving through a landscape that changes week to week. However, I start with the good news, I think. Liquefied natural gas glut on its way, reports Bloomberg. Get ready for a glut of liquefied natural gas. It may sound counterintuitive. After all, says Bloomberg, the Strait of Hormuz remains blocked. The world's largest LNG plant is idled, and Qatar says repairing it will take at least 3 years. And yet, the contours of a long-term surplus are already starting to emerge. The outlook for LNG prices is crucial in Europe and Asia, where the commodity is either burned to generate electricity and heat or used to feed stock to produce chemicals and fertilizers. In those regions where LNG prices go, so goes inflation. I break off there because this is too much good news for me to believe. What does it mean, Michael? Why do we suddenly have too much LNG? That was the weeping that in the early stages of the war. Good evening to you.
1: And good evening to you. And a simple answer is shale, United States shale, because the United States now produces 1.5 trillion, with a T, trillion cubic meters of natural gas, and significantly increased its export. And the export of natural gas from the United States to Europe and some other parts of the world, especially Japan, increases, and it used to be, 156 billion cubic meters in 2025, expected to be 178 billion cubic meters in 2026, and 192 billion cubic meters in 2027. So it's already covering up a significant part of what we lost from Qatar. Qatar, before the war, used to produce LNG and exported it to Europe and to Asia, about 120 at maximum, 120 billion cubic meters. And about half of it we already recovered thanks to the increased LNG export from the United States and Australia and a few other countries, Norway. And so that's why natural gas prices, unlike oil prices, do not fluctuate that much. They are very expensive. Now about $650 per thousand cubic meters, used to be under $400 per thousand cubic meters before the war. So it increased, I mean the Iran war. So they increased by 50%, and they sort of stay stable, and we will have no shortages of natural gas. Unlike oil, natural gas is significantly provided by the growing production in the United States, and especially in the United States, but also Australia.
0: It adds, unless the peace talks between Washington and Tehran fall apart and Hormuz remains closed beyond July, LNG prices are set to drop again and remain low for an extended period. That's very good news for Europe. Does the U.S. make money on this? Is the war good for the LNG crowd in New York, in Texas?
1: Well, the war is good, cynically speaking, not just for LNG crowd, but in Texas and the Dakotas and Pennsylvania and other places. It is good for the major oil producers and for Canada and for Guyana and Brazil and other major oil producers, that even for Russia, who are now selling oil and natural gas at higher prices. But here the difference is that indeed the natural gas, the shale gas, is so cheap to produce, about $145 break even per thousand cubic meters. And if you can produce it under $150 and sell at $600, it's a bonanza.
0: I moved to oil because that has been the story about Russia for some time. However, there's European activity here. European Union proposed to ban all Russian soldiers who have served in Ukraine from entering the bloc. The move is part of a new round of sanctions to be voted on by member states. Other proposals include keeping the $44 per barrel price cap on Russian oil until 27 and extending measures against cryptocurrency. $44 per barrel, that's what you estimated it would be before the war. Hasn't the war raised that?
1: The war raised that, and exactly the purpose of keeping the price cap from going up is to keep it at $44, because the rule of the European Union was, when they imposed the first price cap in 2023, that it should be 15% below the market price for Russian oil. And so when Russian oil sold at 50 or under $50 before the war, even $45 per barrel, the idea was, all right, next time the European Union meets, they will reduce farther from $44 to $37 or something. But now, of course, when oil prices are Brent goes to for $93.5 per barrel, and Russian oil after discount sells at $78.79, reducing it by 15%, well, we will go to the 60s. So that's why the European Union decided to keep the price cap at $44, because otherwise, if they followed the rule, they would have had to increase the allowable price of Russian oil. So now they still want to keep it down. But that's an interesting sign, because it shows that they are committed to keep their decision to be independent from Russian oil, to keep them totally, total oil embargo except for Slovakia and Hungary, and they do not expect that the world and they will really need Russian oil. But Russian oil production is declining anyway. So generally, Russia would lose on both quantity and on price.
0: The attacks on Russian infrastructure, especially of oil, have been increasing these last weeks. However, it's not clear to me that it's connected to the Russian ability to extract oil and put oil out. They've got a hold on any refined products can't be exported. However, that I can't tell from that either. Are the long-range drone strikes that we see one last week against a Petersburg oil refinery, are they damaging Russia's ability to produce oil at all?
1: Well, they are damaging Russian ability to produce refined oil products, naphtha, gasoline, jet fuel, and diesel. And that's a huge problem for Russian domestic consumption, for industrial use, for agriculture, for everything. And it is a real energy crisis in several parts of Russia, Crimea, Northern Caucasus, even in some parts of near St. Petersburg and Urals and Central Russia, because the refineries are damaged. So here are three components. One is crude oil from the wells. Another is what is refined and goes out of the refinery. So refinery is the equipment, the plant, and the part of the supply chain. And then it goes as refined products out. So the first strategy after the Iran war started and oil prices went up, but at the same time Ukrainian drones hit Russian refineries, well, the Russians said it's fine, we will export more crude oil. So we will gain anyway. We will have less refined products domestically. We'll export more oil and make money. But now the shortages are so overwhelming and refineries are still under attack that Russians are saying that in late June, in the second half of June, they will have to reduce their crude oil exports to try to make more for domestic refineries to reduce shortages. But the problem is not with oil, and the problem is not with refined products. The problem is with refineries. It's not an oil issue. It's a manufacturing issue. It's a processing issue. When equipment is broken, it is broken. What can you do?
0: Well, they're right now signaling that they're reducing production. Is that because of the damage to the plants, because there's lack of demand, because at some point, you said they can only increase their production to a certain level because of their infrastructure.
1: Production is a totally different story. It's a long-term story, and it's a sad story for them. Because of sanctions, their technological obsolescence, because their equipment for producing from new wells is not up to the task, and because more and more of their oil is what is called hard to recover oil, this means that their oil production is on the long downward trend. And now they cannot even meet their increased OPEC quota. They were fighting in the past to get their quota up so that they could produce and export more oil. Now they are under 9 million barrels per day in production. Their quota is 9.7. So they are not even meeting their quota. They cannot produce as much oil as the OPEC rules allow them to produce. And the forecast is that their oil production will go down to 8 million barrels per day because they just cannot produce as much as they used to.
0: Can we tell how they're doing on repairing their refineries? They seem to be slow, but I can't tell.
1: It's a new wave in the last few days, a new wave of Ukrainian attacks, very powerful, and all over the place, dozens of refineries are hit, some of the major in the city of Perm, the Urals, in Ust-Labinsk near the Black Sea and other places, in Primorsk near St. Petersburg, and because of that, the situation has changed. They plan to increase, to repair their refineries by 400,000 barrels per day, but now it is not clear, and I wouldn't bet that they will be able to do it, that they will be able to repair the refineries by the end of the month as they expected.
0: Michael has taught me that the three customers for Russian oil, no matter what the price, is China, India second, and Turkey a distant third. When we come back, a big surprise about China, very big. Michael Bernstam of the Hoover Institution, reporting on the sanctions on Russian energy and right now the inadequacy of Russian energy infrastructure to deliver, including a headline in Ukraine that points to the fact that Crimea is being isolated and doesn't have enough energy right now. They've got to get that energy to Crimea. It's not, as of Reuters saying 48 hours ago, there is a threat that they'll be out of energy in Crimea soon enough. I'm John Batchelor.
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0: I'm John Batchelor with Michael Bernstein of the Hoover Institution. We're looking at Russia under sanctions and its customer base and its price of a barrel of oil and its inability to produce enough oil for sale for what it needs and its customers, China, India, and Turkey. But the surprise is China. What is the expectation for China's needs for the rest of this quarter and for the rest of the year, Michael?
1: Well, China is a remarkable story because China uses 16.5 to 17 million barrels per day. That's how it was before the war, of which they produce 3.5, 4 million barrels, and they used to export 13 million barrels per day from the Middle East, basically. They stopped importing American oil. They imported mostly 13 million barrels per day from the Middle East. Now, suddenly, they are down to 7.8 million barrels per day in total oil imports. And some sources, Bloomberg and others, are saying even that they are down to 6.6 million barrels per day. So they reduced their oil import significantly, almost by half. And because of that, this is about 7% of the total oil consumption in the world, total oil demand. Of course, when it is reduced by 7%, oil prices can be kept lower, and otherwise world oil prices would have been much higher. So what happened? Over these years, apparently China imported more oil than they used, and they created huge oil reserves, 1.4 billion barrels. And this is comparable with the entire oil reserves of the entire Western world. OECD countries now have their oil reserves down to 2.3 billion barrels after depleting it and throwing oil to the world market to reduce prices lower. And so China is drawing on its oil reserves, reduced its imports, and this helps the entire world, especially developing countries with cheaper oil. And how China is able to do it? One reason is they're very heavy on electric vehicles. And now their use of transportation and electric vehicles is up. It's about 70% of total vehicle park. So this allows them to really reduce their general oil consumption and their imports.
0: And the USA, I read 2 weeks ago, I think, that the USA is reaching a level of using its petroleum reserves where it has to slow down the extraction. We don't have anything comparable to 1.4 billion. Did I read that correctly?
1: It is correct, and of course oil reserves are not limitless. When the Iran war started and the oil energy crisis started, the members of the International Energy Agency agreed to go to the market to sell about 400 million barrels of oil, of which the United States 172 million

0: barrels to the world market added over several months, so it's not completed yet. But oil reserves are declining, and because of that, the supply of oil from global oil inventories will fall, according to the Energy Information Administration, will fall to 6.3 million barrels per day in the second quarter, and to 7.6 million barrels per day it will fall. In the third quarter, it will be lower by 7.6 million barrels per day. So this means that oil supply in the world will be lower than it is now, unless, of course, the Strait of Hormuz is opened.
1: Michael, I give you anecdote from colleagues of mine who drive that suddenly here in the East Coast in Connecticut, the price of oil drops suddenly, more than 10% sometimes. Why is that? Does that connect to any of these events? We have about 30 seconds.
0: Well, because the United States has greatly increased its oil production. It will be 14.2 million barrels per day in 27. It will be close to 14 million barrels, 13.8 million barrels in 2026. It's a significant increase of domestic oil production in the United States. It's a shale revolution in action.
1: I see. Michael Bernstam of the Hoover Institution. Well, sometimes the war comes your way, sometimes it goes the other way. Right now, it looks like liquefied natural gas is doing very well. Thank you very much. Michael Bernstam of the Hoover Institution, I'm John Matchler.
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17: ABC News, I'm Sherry Preston. Another round of airstrikes targeting Iran after President Trump warned Tehran would pay the price for stalled peace negotiations. Iran responding with strikes targeting Bahrain, Kuwait, Jordan. ABC's Alex Stone with the economic impact of the conflict.
18: Renewed fighting comes as there is new evidence a war is driving up prices for Americans at home. Inflation jumping to 4.2%. That's the highest level in 3 years. The president was asked if he was concerned about the latest numbers.
19: No, I love it. The numbers were great. You know what I really love? I love the inflation.
18: The president saying inflation will plunge when the war is over, but when that will be is not clear.
17: Severe storms sweeping through the Midwest on Wednesday, knocking out power to hundreds of thousands and causing more than 1,000 flight delays and cancellations. The New York Knicks overcoming a 29-point deficit to win Game 4 of the NBA Finals. Greatest comeback in NBA playoff history. Knicks lead the series 3-1. This is ABC News.
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0: I'm John Batchelor. I welcome my colleague and friend Tal Fortgang, contributing editor of Civitas Outlook, most importantly, advisor to the president of the Manhattan Institute, as well as a legal policy fellow. I enjoy Tal's essays because they take me into the law that I did not study, and I often puzzle how commonsensical this is. How hard could it be a justice? Well, I'm learning from Tal because there's a new book from James Rosen, the distinguished scholar, about Justice Scalia's Supreme Court years, 1986, appointed by Ronald Reagan, to 2001 and his untimely death. Tal, you're a great admirer of Scalia, so we get it out right of the way that you love this book, that you love everything about Scalia. But you acknowledge that what first attracted you as a scholar of law was one particular case, Lev versus Wiseman. What was the case? What was the question that Scalia dealt with? Good evening to you.
1: Good evening, John, and thank you as always for having me. The Wiseman case is almost lab designed to test how far the Supreme Court would go in its anti-religious jurisprudence. So just to set the stage, the First Amendment says that Congress shall make no law respecting an establishment of religion. And throughout the latter half of the 20th century, the Supreme Court increasingly interpreted that to mean that religion could have no presence in American public life, culminating in the Wiseman case, where a public high school in Rhode Island invited a Jewish rabbi to give a benediction before the high school's graduation. And the rabbi said something very short, very ecumenical, something like, we beg the divine's, love and mercy as we send these graduates off into the world. There was no talk of Christianity, of Judaism, just some recognition of a higher being. And students were not required to affirm what they had heard. They didn't have to say amen or do anything other than sit respectfully. Yet a student and her parents at the school sued, saying that this amounted to a violation of the Establishment Clause. And the Supreme Court, shockingly to me at least, and shockingly I think in hindsight, agreed and said that the First Amendment prohibits religious coercion. That much I think we can all agree upon. But that finding that this was coercive. Why? Because students had to take a moment to sit or stand respectfully and essentially not disturb this prayer. And in dissent, Justice Scalia made two points that really drew me to him as a thinker and as a writer and as a critic, which was a role that he often played while he was in the ideological minority on the Supreme Court. The first thing he said was, and I'm paraphrasing here imperfectly, "Surely our public life has coarsened in this country. We live in a vulgar age, but surely it has not coarsened to the point that anyone who does not stand on his or her chair yelling obscenities is deemed to have consented or assented to that which is being said, right? Surely it can't be considered coercive to ask someone to sit respectfully during a non-sectarian benediction," right? Which is another way of saying, can we be real here? Can you use your common sense? Is this really what coercion looks like? Or more likely, are you trying to stamp religion out of the public square? That was the first thing. I appreciated that plain view criticism of the majority's reasoning, because when you're engaged in legal reasoning, especially at the highest levels, it can get very easy to, it can be very easy to get caught up in twisted, tortured legal thinking. Second thing he said,
0: go ahead.
1: Yeah, sorry, John.
0: Please.
1: Well, the second thing he said is that in this nation, We have a long tradition of asking God's favor in public ceremonies before Congress, indeed before the Supreme Court itself. Before each session, there's a cry, God save this honorable court. He says, how can this be? When did this become unconstitutional to ask for God's blessing before our public ceremonies? This is deeply woven in our American traditions. And that, I think, planted a seed that flowered into a whole branch of jurisprudence decades later.
0: The revelation that history is useful to me is the first time I've been attracted to law for some time. I always thought it was built on precedent, but history gives a voice. Yes, we always acknowledge a divine being, even Thomas Jefferson, as you write. However, you also introduced this concept of originalism or textualism, and Scalia had to deal with that, to find the least restrictive ways of reading the Constitution. He also talked about being a faint-hearted originalist. What does all that mean, Tal?
1: Sure. Well, these are concepts that Justice Scalia really helped launch into our national discourse. If any of us are familiar with originalism and textualism today, it's not because Justice Scalia invented the terms, but it is because he was their most eloquent defender and popularizer. The two are related. Textualism is the idea that a legal text ought to be interpreted with regard to the text that was actually ratified into law, meaning that if you have a statute passed by Congress or a provision of the Constitution, you ought to ask yourself what the text that was actually voted upon that became law, either constitutional law, statutory law, any other law, what did that mean? Right, which seems almost so intuitive it doesn't bear saying, but for generations, legal scholars had convinced themselves that actually to find the true meaning of a law, you ought to look at things that individual legislators said about the law before it was passed. That you should, for instance, this is a great way to tie it into the religion issue, the notion of a wall of separation between church and state, which has entered our common parlance. That was a commentary given by Thomas Jefferson. That was a gloss on the First Amendment given by Thomas Jefferson, who wasn't even there when the First Amendment was being debated and ratified. Yet, for many years, that was considered an almost authoritative statement of what the First Amendment meant, because people were not looking at the text. While the text would say, Congress shall make no law respecting an establishment of religion, Supreme Court justices would say, but Thomas Jefferson said it means a wall of separation. Originalism is really just textualism applied to the Constitution. What was the original public meaning of the text of the Constitution? What did the words Congress shall make no law respecting an establishment of religion, what did that mean to the American people at the time of its ratification? That can be a difficult thing to apply. There can be great historical arguments. And Justice Scalia called himself a faint-hearted originalist in the sense that he did not necessarily want to pursue what he would call a wooden originalism that really just looked at the dictionary definition of each term, put that all together, and then determined that that's what the original public meaning was. He thought it was important to look at context, at history, at tradition, and he considered many sources when trying to formulate his view of what the original public meaning of a provision was.
0: The puzzle I have also about this, you call him a faint-hearted originalist. Does that mean that he's practical-minded about it?
1: Well, he called himself a faint-hearted originalist. I would not apply that appellation without his permission. I would say it has to do with considering lots of different sources, being open to many different methodologies, and trying to think through. Justice Scalia would often say that under originalism and textualism, judges are just technicians. They have a toolkit and they reach into their toolkit and they find the proper tools to crack open the ambiguous text, because legal texts are often ambiguous, and reconstruct it and figure out what it means and how it applies to the situation at hand. But he would occasionally back off of that and say there's a little bit of an art to it. There has to be a little bit of finesse in cases where the toolkit is simply inadequate to understanding the matter in front of you.
0: Scalia wrote well, and he had a sense of humor, which, of course, attracted the enmity of other members of the court. And when we come back, Scalia and the court, Scalia and the press, this is the late 20th century. And the book is about Scalia's years on the Supreme Court by James Rosen, 1986 to 2001. Tal Fort Gang, for Civitas Outlook, I'm John Batchelor.
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0: I'm John Batson with my colleague and friend, Tal Fortgang, who's writing for Civitas Outlook at the Civitas Institute, University of Texas at Austin. Tal is also at the Manhattan Institute, advisor to the president, and right now I'm depending on him to interpret a new biography of Justice Scalia, Antonin Scalia, written by the distinguished scholar James Rosen. We come to Scalia and the tension on the court. Harry Blackman apparently had aides, clerks, who spoke poorly of Scalia, and I'm imagining that Harry Blackman spoke poorly of Scalia, either in his earshot or behind his back. Why, Tal? What does Scalia have that Blackman doesn't like?
1: In the second half of the 20th century, as I mentioned earlier, it was considered just obvious that judges should engage in a kind of moral reading of the law. They should take the law as maybe a useful starting point to try to come to just conclusions and do essentially the right thing, regardless of what the law actually asked of them or demanded of them. And Justice Scalia came in with gregariousness and an absurdly high octane work ethic. And he came in and he said, no, judges ought to be tethered and restrained by the law. We should not be activists or legislators from the bench, and was highly, highly critical of the prevailing view of how the Supreme Court was operating. So some of the old guard did not take well to that. It didn't help that Scalia was seen, I think correctly, as a kind of political conservative, that the restrained judiciary is part of a larger conservative political project. So while Justice Scalia did not always reach substantively conservative conclusions in his time as a Supreme Court justice, he was seen as kind of a reactionary figure. And Justice Blackmun, who infamously wrote the Roe versus Wade decision, which upended longstanding American traditions of regulating the practice of abortion throughout the states, Justice Blackmun did not take well to Justice Scalia's style or his perceived ascendant political views. And one of the great revelations in James Rosen's fantastic biography of Justice Scalia, one of the great revelations is the letters and notes that Rosen unearths from Blackman and his clerks, who are just downright nasty about the people that they see as these brash upstarts, worthy of their scorn. They really look down on the whole Scalian revolution, calling them backwards, old-timey, old-fashioned. I mean, they might as well just be, medieval crusaders as far as the Blackman clerks could tell. And they would sneer at them. The happy ending, the good trajectory of this book is that Scalia, with his charm and persuasion, wins the day. No one is going to remember Justice Blackman for anything. Roe versus Wade has been overturned. And Scalia's revolution lives, and as I like to say, the patriots and bon vivants, whose attitude Justice Scalia embodied so beautifully, have really prevailed in the successes of the legal movement that he inaugurated.
0: You also mentioned that Justice Scalia, Associate Justice Scalia, had bad press. Why?
1: People simply did not understand what Justice Scalia was doing. It's hard to recapture, and on this I really recommend Rosen's book, it's hard to recapture how deeply entrenched the old way of doing law was. That the media, which is composed largely of non-lawyers, simply could not understand the notion of judging a case with regard to the text, a strict adherence to the original public meaning of constitutional provisions, and an application of that meaning to the facts at hand. It was simply taken for granted that judges and justices would find a way to come to the enlightened progressive conclusion in a case, or to favor the party that ought to be favored. That's what the Supreme Court had been doing for decades. And this was just simply a new world for the media. Now coverage is better. It's not perfect. But I think there was simply widespread confusion. And I think for that reason, Justice Scalia and many of his acolytes took to the academy and the popular press to try to explain themselves. And they found language that could take these sometimes arcane legal concepts and explain them in ways that made sense to regular people. So to the extent that today I have any grasp on what originalism and textualism are, it's not really because of my legal education. It really happened before that, when I became interested in the public theorists following in the Scalia school and the speeches and writings of Justice Scalia himself. I was able to access those as a high school student, as a college student, and they made sense to me. They weren't explained in complex legal doctrinal terms. They were explained in ways that even I could understand.
0: If I read this correctly, then Scalia's time on the court was started before the venom that we now take for granted when there's a Supreme Court justice coming up for consideration for the Senate. The partisanship is totally dominates the conversation today. That was not true for Scalia, or only partially true for Scalia.
1: Scalia's confirmation hearings were pretty smooth, as Rosen recounts, and a lot of that had to do with his charm and his demeanor and his time sort of in the belly of the beast. He had been an academic at the University of Chicago. He had been a law professor, and he relished being an outsider, something of a gadfly, and he knew how to do it with charm and broad appeal. But the venom that we now see really started around the same time. I mean, where I come from, we still refer to justices being horribly mistreated and occasionally not confirmed as getting borked. And that's because Justice Scalia's good friend, Robert Bork, was demeaned and derided by then Senator Joe Biden, among others, who had not the foggiest clue what Robert Bork
0: 30
1: stood
0: seconds,
1: for.
0: 30 seconds, Tal. Go ahead.
1: They simply didn't understand conservatism, originalism, textualism. Natural law theory was something that came up with the confirmation of now Justice Thomas. And there was a lot of dissembling and mere insults at the time. That was when the pattern that we see today really got started. I'm afraid it's only gotten worse.
0: Tal Fortgang of the Civitas Outlook at the Civitas Institute. He's a contributing editor. I'm John Batchelor.
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15: From ABC News, I'm Sherry Preston. Iran's foreign ministry condemning overnight U.S. attacks in a statement this morning describing them as a flagrant violation of international law that had effectively rendered the April ceasefire meaningless. ABC's Alex Stone.
16: In a new wave of fighting, despite the ceasefire, the U.S. military unleashing attacks on Iran.
17: We're going to be attacking them and attacking them very hard.
16: The president making it clear the attacks will continue with the goal of forcing Iran to negotiate a deal. Iran now responding to the latest U.S. attacks. Iran's Revolutionary Guard also claiming to have completely closed the Strait of Hormuz due to, quote, insecurity in the region. That's a claim the U.S. denies.
15: The war driving up prices for food, clothing, energy, and especially gas. The latest inflation numbers show prices are 4.2% higher than they were 1 year ago. The latest Jeffrey Epstein confidant questioned on Capitol Hill, Microsoft co-founder Bill Gates.
18: Gates telling Congress he sought the relationship with Epstein to raise funds to promote global health care. But he says Epstein never produced any wealthy donors as promised, and that Epstein tried to use information about my infidelities to pressure Gates to continue their relationship, which he said ended in 2014.
15: ABC's Pierre Thomas, severe storm sweeping through the Midwest on Wednesday, knocking out power to hundreds of thousands and causing more than 1,000 flight delays and cancellations. It was the greatest comeback in NBA history, the New York Knicks overcoming a 29-point deficit to beat the San Antonio Spurs at Madison Square Garden. ABC's Ryan Field was there when it was over.
19: You want to know what it's like inside? From 29 down to up 3-1 in the NBA Finals. This place has got to be three quarters full right now. Journey playing, don't stop believing. And how could you stop believing? The Knicks didn't stop believing.
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15: In Orlando, at the Southern Baptist Convention, church leaders voted in favor of a formal ban on women pastors. Reverend Meredith Stone is executive director of Baptist Women in Ministry and says the decision communicates to millions of women who are Southern Baptists that their value to the church is limited.
22: It's so disappointing that Southern Baptists continue to prioritize limiting women's roles in ministry when they're are so many other things which are worthy of attention.
15: In Los Angeles, the trial has begun for a man accused of igniting the deadly and destructive Palisades fire last January. In Chicago, police are looking for a person of interest seen fleeing the scene of a cross burning inside the iconic Grant Park. Father Michael Flager of St. Sabina's Church says the person needs to be identified and arrested.
23: This was so premeditated. You made this cross somewhere. You carried it. Got it downtown, you put it in one of the most visible spots in Chicago, and then you set it afire.
15: As of now, it's being investigated as an arson. The FBI is also taking part in the search for a suspect. Mexico City gearing up for the first World Cup match. It'll be Mexico versus South Africa. And just in time for the World Cup, Starbucks launching the latest version of its Bearista bear-shaped cups. They come with a soccer-themed cap, but you can't buy them at stores in the U.S. They are only available online for Starbucks Rewards Reserve members. I'm Sherry Preston, ABC News.
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Locked on Big 12. Thank you for being with us from 6 a.m. to 9 a.m. every day. You can listen to the entirety of the Drake Toll Show on YouTube. I don't know. I felt like and that's where we take it right now.

0: Brunson gets it, fires up a three. Shot no good. The tip, it's gone! It's gone! It's gone! With 1.2 remaining, Knicks take the lead. OG Anunoby, and it's 107-106. Bedlam here at the Garden. They can't believe it. That's it. It's over. The greatest comeback in NBA playoff history. The Knicks pull off the miracle comeback and lead it 3-1. Now one win away from a title.
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2: 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Mike Breen on the call last night, and just allow me to say this. I want to make sure I get this in. About the broadcast of last night's game, I feel like last night, the team of Mike Breen,

0: This is America in the Morning from Westwood One. Good morning, I'm John Trout. It's Thursday, June 11th, 2026. Here's what's coming up on America in the Morning.
1: President Trump says Iran is taking too long to negotiate a deal, and now they will have to pay the price.
2: We're going to be attacking them.
1: Ed Donahue, Washington.
3: Reacting to victory for a controversial political candidate in Maine.
2: You're like a pig.
3: I'm Clayton Nebel.
4: Thousands of Southern Baptists overwhelmingly voted to advance a formal ban on women pastors. I'm Lisa Dwyer.
5: The president of FIFA defended their tournament ticket prices and told fans to chill. I'm Haya Pinjwani.
6: Another ugly sell-off for stocks yesterday. Inflation soars and oil prices pop higher. I'm Jessica Ettinger.
0: Chicago police investigating a cross-burning in a public park. And Julie Walker reports from New York on NBA championship security and the biggest comeback in finals history. All ahead on America in the Morning. It's 7 after. While both sides are not saying the ceasefire is over, the U.S. military conducted a second round of what CENTCOM is describing as self-defense strikes against targets in Iran, which comes after the Iranian military shot down an Apache attack helicopter patrolling near the Strait of Hormuz. Correspondent Ed Donahue reports on the rising tensions between the U.S. and Iran, and comes as President Trump continues to say a peace deal is within reach, while Iran's leaders are warning they will defend against any aggression, and on Wednesday fired on U.S. military facilities in Kuwait, Bahrain, and Jordan.
2: Which I'm just announcing today for the first time, but we've been taking out millions of barrels of oil. Millions of barrels. Every night we took out oil. But now I'm going to tell you, because they just figured it out. So now that they figured it out, I can tell you. It was very hard for me. I wanted to say it so badly, but I didn't want to ruin it. But it was very hard. But millions of barrels of oil has come out.
1: President Trump says Iran is taking too long to negotiate a deal, and now they will have to pay the price.
7: You said that now they will have to pay the price. Yeah. What did you mean by that specifically?
2: Well, we're going to be attacking them, and attacking them very hard.
7: You're resuming bombing?
2: We are. Based on the helicopter, I guess we have the right to do that. You know, they shot down a very, very incredible, actually an incredible machine, and... At first they said they didn't do it, then they admitted they did. It was sort of easy because we have the bomb. We actually have the bomb. Got very lucky that bomb didn't explode. That bomb was lodged in the helicopter, didn't explode.
1: At the White House, the president wouldn't say if he planned to follow through on threats he made earlier in the war to attack bridges and utility plants in Iran. His message to Iran, stop delaying and sign a deal.
2: It's a good deal. It doesn't give them the right to have a nuclear weapon. In fact, it totally prohibits them from ever having a nuclear weapon. And it was just tap, tap, tap. I don't know what they're doing.
1: In the Senate, Vermont Democrat Peter Welch says there isn't a plan.
8: We're nowhere. The president has failed on this. The Strait of Hormuz is closed. It's putting incredible pressure on our economy. There's not even negotiations going on.
1: Welch says the president is trying to save face. Ed Donahue, Washington.
0: President Trump called him a thug, and New York Congresswoman Alexandria Ocasio-Cortez said his name on the ballot is hard to stomach. Democrats and Republicans are reacting to a primary win for a Democrat candidate for Senate in Maine. Correspondent Clayton Nevel has more.
3: Graham Plattner's the Democratic candidate challenging Republican incumbent Senator Susan Collins in the race for her seat. Plattner sailed through the Democratic primary despite scandal, to include a tattoo that he had and eventually covered that resembled a Nazi symbol. There are also accusations of crude behavior by Plattner from former girlfriends. The political outsider admitted to sexting with women other than his wife, and President Trump backing Collins, of course, in the race that has potential to shift the balance of power in Congress.
2: He's a thug, and they're trying to make excuses for him. I mean, he's worse than any human being that's ever run for office, probably.
3: The president called Plattner a pig.
2: He's like a pig. I watched him a couple of times. He's like a pig. That's what it reminds me of. You know, I come up with good names for people.
3: Democrats aren't publicly defending Plattner's past, but do insist that he's a changed man. Senator Bernie Sanders has said that Plattner has grown up over the years. Others point to the political angle.
9: Obviously, there's a lot in that behavior that's really challenging. It's hard to stomach, you know, in some of it.
3: Congresswoman Alexandria Ocasio-Cortez spoke with CNN.
9: At the end of the day, I think that this is a choice. If the choice on the ballot is between that and a senator who's voted to take health care away from millions of Americans, that's the situation that we have to weigh.
3: Plattner's denied claims of sexual assault, but admitted to being a far from perfect boyfriend. The oyster farmer insisting he's committed to beating Republicans in November. I'm Clayton Neville.
0: The latest polling out of Maine, which was done a day before the primary, has Plattner with just a 2 percentage point lead over Senator Susan Collins, who on Wednesday received the endorsement of President Trump. Maine polling in May showed Plattner with a lead of as much as 9 points. It's 12 after. No pulpit for Southern Baptist women. That and more when America in the Morning continues after these messages.
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0: We're back on America in the Morning. Thanks for listening. What will today bring in the weather department? Here's AccuWeather.com meteorologist LaTroy Thornton.
17: Today brings the first of 2 days when hot and humid conditions play a large role in the potential development of severe weather from parts of the southeast into the mid-Atlantic and portions of the northeast, with today's risk for thunderstorms that may bring damaging winds and hail, the highest from around the Albany area of New York, southeastward into Rhode Island, and southwestward across nearly all of Pennsylvania, as well as central and eastern West Virginia, all but far western parts of Virginia, portions of North Carolina, mainly to the north of I-85, and northward through the nation's capital. However, the risk for severe weather looks to be the highest for portions of the Great Lakes region and into the Midwest, mainly from Michigan south and west through northwestern Ohio, nearly all of Indiana, Illinois, and Missouri, into central Oklahoma, plus much of Iowa, where a potential outbreak of severe weather today and tonight may bring strong winds, large hail, and some tornadoes. The tornado risk may end up the highest across portions of northwestern Illinois, far southeastern Iowa, and southern Wisconsin for this afternoon and evening. Otherwise, showers extend from Montana through much of the Dakotas into Minnesota and northwestern Wisconsin, with the risk for a spotty afternoon thunderstorm for northern and western Texas, as well as along the Gulf Coast from Texas to Alabama, also including eastern and southern North Carolina, much of South Carolina, southern portions of Georgia, and especially Florida, where there could be showers and thunderstorms at any time over parts of the Florida Peninsula. Dry conditions continue over the southwest where the heat rebuilds, with a dry Thursday likely to extend through the west coast. In Falling Spring, West Virginia, today looks humid with a heavy gusty thunderstorm, high 86. For Dodge City, Kansas, it looks sunny and breezy but less hot instead, high 85. I'm AccuWeather.com meteorologist LaTroy Thornton.
0: 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Search America in the Morning in your favorite listening app. It's 16 after. The Southern Baptists held their convention in Florida, where they elected a new president and also approved a constitutional amendment that would bar women from serving as pastors in their church. Correspondent Lisa Dwyer reports.
4: Thousands of Southern Baptists overwhelmingly voted on a 3-1 margin to advance a formal ban on women pastors in the nation's largest Protestant denomination. The vote on the amendment easily exceeds the required 2/3 majority. A similar 2/3 vote is required at next year's meeting to become part of the Southern Baptist Constitution. While the SBC can't tell its self-governing churches what to do, it does have the power to expel churches from convention membership, declaring them not in friendly cooperation. I'm Lisa Dwyer.
0: The first matches for the World Cup soccer will begin today in Mexico, who, along with the United States and Canada, are the host nations for the tournament. But not every stadium will be sold out. As correspondent Haya Panjwani reports, the games are beginning with controversy, which includes visa issues for Iran, FIFA's president defending some sky-high ticket prices, and acknowledging a Somali referee who was denied U.S. entry.
5: Less than 24 hours before kickoff, the president of FIFA defended their tournament ticket prices and told fans to chill about the referee who was denied entry to the United States.
18: If we do something wrong, then probably everyone selling tickets in North America is doing something wrong.
5: FIFA president Gianni Infantino defending ticket prices for the 48-nation tournament.
18: We check what we do with the best lawyers.
5: After criticism, FIFA offered some $60 tickets to national federations. Infantino says the average ticket price is under $500, comparable to U.S. sports. He also said he's unconcerned about investigations by attorneys general in several states. He also told reporters it was unfortunate that the Somali referee, Omar Artin, was denied entry to the U.S., but...
18: Chill. Relax. We work on everything. We try to solve everything.
5: Mexico gets the World Cup started Thursday. Canada and the United States will host their first games Friday. I'm Haya Panjwani.
0: It's 18 after. Inflation taking a bite out of our earnings. That and more when America in the Morning continues after these messages.
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0: We're back on America in the Morning. It's 20 after. Wall Street in a slump yesterday. CNBC's Jessica Ettinger has Thursday business.
6: Wall Street opens this morning after an ugly sell-off for stocks again yesterday. Inflation soared in May. President Trump with more threats for Iran. Oil prices jumping. The Dow had its worst day since the end of March yesterday. That was about 4 weeks into the now four-month Iran war. The Dow down 900 points. The NASDAQ has lost 7% of its value now over the last five trading sessions. The S&P 500 index, the fund for which is in a lot of retirement accounts and brokerage accounts, well, it's down about 4.5% from its recent all-time high.
7: I don't see a rotation last couple days into other sectors. I see a rotation from green to red.
6: Short Hills Capital's Steve Weiss on CNBC. But the Carson Group's Ryan Dietrich on CNBC, he's a little more optimistic.
8: Let's just remember, it wasn't that long ago we're talking about the S&P 500 up 9 weeks in a row, you know, up almost 20% in 2 months. I mean, we've all heard the stats and the figures. It's not perfect, but I think this is still a healthy consolidation.
6: Gold, back to where it was last Thanksgiving, down another 3% yesterday at just under $4,100 an ounce. U.S. crude oil popped back up amid threats from the U.S. to Iran.
22: Most estimates say that we have lost between $1 billion and $1.2 billion of oil from the market because of this war. So we are still losing significant volumes every single day. How does this end? If it ends with Iran exercising operational control over the Strait of Hormuz, charging a transit fee like they are doing now, you are not going to normalize anywhere close to pre-crisis levels. It really matters how does this end, along with when does it end?
6: RBC's Halima Croft on CNBC. Inflation hit its highest in 3 years in the May CPI report, the Consumer Price Index. Here's IBM Vice Chairman Gary Cohen on CNBC. He's the former director of the National Economic Council.
24: Look, we're 4.2%, which in itself is a problem. But then when you take the other side of the equation, which is wages, wages are not keeping up with inflation. So we are losing purchasing power in the country. The bottom Americans, which is the vast, vast majority, 80+% of Americans, are losing consumptive ability every day. So as prices go up and wages don't keep up, they're losing the ability to purchase. And I think we have to think seriously about that and what it means.
6: On today.

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6: We're back at 26 after. This is America in the Morning. It was a shocking scene in the Windy City as police in Chicago are investigating a cross burning in a public park. Details from correspondent Donna Warder.
7: Kanika Carlton was in her vehicle with her daughter and mother-in-law when they took video Tuesday of a huge cross engulfed in flames as it leaned against a tree in Chicago's Grant Park.
8: You're kidding me. What? In 2026, we are burning crosses.
7: Whoa.
8: That's crazy.
7: Chicago police are investigating a motive. In the U.S., cross burnings have historically been symbols of racial hatred intertwined with the history of the Ku Klux Klan. The U.S. Supreme Court in 2003 ruled that cross burnings are banned only when they are intended to intimidate. I'm Donna Warder.
6: Security in New York City wasn't as heavy for the NBA Finals as it was when President Trump attended the game, but it was still a show of force, correspondent Julie Walker reports.
9: Police are out. Metal barricades are up where the New York Knicks play Game 4 of the NBA Finals against the San Antonio Spurs. But it's nothing like Monday when a massive fence as tall as Wemby was up. That's when President Trump was in town to view Game 3. Which the Knicks lost. With fewer restrictions, lots of people are stopping here to take pictures in front of the garden, many wearing their Knicks gear decked out in blue and orange, as well as those new championship t-shirts. On Monday, a viewing party in Bryant Park got out of hand, turning violent, police making arrests, some officers hurt. Officials stressing they don't want a repeat. The only repeat they want is a Knicks win. They took games 1 and 2. At MSG in Midtown, I'm Julie Walker.
6: At one point, down by 29 points, the Knicks came back to beat the San Antonio Spurs 107-106. America in the Morning for Thursday, June 11th, 2026, is produced by Jeff McKay. I'm John Trout. This is Westwood One.
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0: This is America in the Morning from Westwood One. Coming up this half hour,
1: Microsoft co-founder Bill Gates testified before a House committee about his ties to Jeffrey Epstein. Ed Donahue, Washington.
2: Federal authorities served a search warrant at a Southern California aerospace facility where a chemical tank overheated last month. I'm Haya Pinjwani.
3: Defense Secretary Pete Hegseth visited Guantanamo Bay, stressing military readiness. I'm Sue Aller.
4: Federal charges filed surrounding anti-Israel protests in Michigan. I'm Clayton Neville.
5: New data shows consumer prices rose 4.2% in May from a year ago.
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7: A Marvel actor and horror movie star makes an announcement about his health. I'm Kevin Carr.
0: Back after these messages.
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0: Welcome back. You're with America in the Morning. The threat of severe weather is growing for today, Thursday. Here's AccuWeather.com meteorologist LaTroy Thornton.
15: As a cold front pushes eastward into a hot and humid air mass in place over parts of the Midwest and Great Lakes regions, AccuWeather severe weather experts are increasingly concerned about a potential outbreak of severe weather today and into the nighttime hours, with the risk for dangerous thunderstorms extending from central Oklahoma north and eastward through southeastern Kansas, as well as much of Missouri, and north and east from there into far southeastern Minnesota, all but northwestern Wisconsin, all of Michigan outside of the western Upper Peninsula, plus portions of Ohio and Indiana. Thunderstorms in these areas may bring widespread damaging wind gusts of at least 70 to 80 miles per hour, as well as large hail and tornadoes. This is just one of two areas with the risk for severe weather today. As farther to the east, storms through this evening may bring strong winds of 50 to 60 miles per hour, as well as hail and some intense downpours to a large zone extending from northern North Carolina through central and eastern West Virginia, all but far western portions of Pennsylvania, parts of central and especially southern New York, southwestern New England, and southward through Long Island, New Jersey, the Delmarva Peninsula, and just about all of Virginia. Outside of the severe weather risk zones, today brings showers from Minnesota and the Dakotas westward into mainly northern and eastern Montana, with a spotty afternoon thunderstorm into parts of the Texas Panhandle and West Texas. A similar risk develops from South Texas into the central Gulf Coast, with a spotty thunderstorm this afternoon for the Carolinas and southern Georgia, although the risk for a couple of thunderstorms becomes higher through Florida. However, most areas to the west of the plains look to turn out rather dry today. That's the weather across America. I'm AccuWeather.com meteorologist LaTroy Thornton.
0: 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One of the richest men in the world went to Capitol Hill and sat before the House Oversight Committee behind closed doors to give testimony on his relationship with the late Jeffrey Epstein. Correspondent Ed Donahue reports what Bill Gates was asked in the Jeffrey Epstein congressional investigation.
16: We just want to know about his relationship with Mr. Epstein and Ms. Maxwell. What did he see? Did he know what was going on? Was he involved in any of this? I'm sure as we ask questions, more questions will arise. I will say this, no one's accusing Bill Gates of any wrongdoing, and I certainly appreciate him coming in voluntarily.
1: Microsoft co-founder Bill Gates testified before a House committee about his ties to Jeffrey Epstein. The tech billionaire became the latest powerful figure linked to Epstein to testify before the House Oversight Committee.
17: Glad to be here voluntarily to testify, to help with the committee's work. I'll start with an opening statement in the hearing room. I hope my testimony is helpful to the work, important work of the committee to find justice for the victims.
1: Gates said he made a grave error in judgment by meeting with Epstein and never witnessed nor had any indication Epstein was engaged in ongoing criminal conduct. Gates' name appears multiple times in the Epstein files. Ranking Democrat Robert Garcia says Gates was aware Epstein had been convicted of a horrific crime and continued to interact with him to seek money for his foundation.
18: Mr. Gates was aware that Jeffrey Epstein had been convicted and for a horrific crime and continued to interact with him to seek money for his foundation. And I think that obviously I think we would agree was a horrific judgment call.
1: Fellow Democrat Raja Krishnamoorthy was expecting more from the testimony.
19: Mr. Gates is not as candid and forthcoming as he can be. He's a little combative.
1: Gates and his ex-wife, Melinda French Gates, had said their association with Epstein created tension in their marriage. Ed Donahue, Washington.
0: Federal authorities issue search warrants and collected documents at the California plant where a toxic chemical tank overheated, forcing thousands to evacuate last month. Correspondent Haya Panjwani reports that while the operator of the chemical facility is apologizing, people who live near the plant remain outraged that not enough's being done to keep them safe. Audio courtesy KNBC-TV Los Angeles.
20: He couldn't even answer a question straight. I've been really disappointed with how they've been handling this entire situation and with the lack of transparency and lack of communication to the community members themselves.
21: There was just a lot of deflection. There was no accountability being taken.
2: Federal authorities served a search warrant at a Southern California aerospace facility where a chemical tank overheated last month. 50,000 residents were forced to evacuate because authorities feared an explosion. The warrant signed by a federal judge last week approved the seizure of documents and records related to the storage, use, or disposal of methyl methacrylate, the chemical inside the affected tank. At a Tuesday City Council meeting, GKN Aerospace Transparency Systems Senior Vice President Steve Carlin apologized to the Garden Grove community.
22: On behalf of GKN and the Garden Grove plant, I want to say I'm sorry that this event and this incident occurred. I understand, and I realize sitting here tonight, understand what a disruptive event it was and how unsettling it is to the greater community. It's particularly unsettling to us at GKN because of the long history that we have with Garden Grove.
2: The FBI confirmed its agents were searching the property in the Orange County city. A GKN spokesperson told the AP the company is cooperating with authorities.
22: We are very much aware that we have broken a trust in the last couple of weeks, and we have a long way to go to earn back that trust. But you have my pledge that this company will do whatever it takes to earn back that trust, make you as proud of us to be part of Garden Grove as we are to be simply known as Garden Grove around the world.
2: I'm Haya Panjwani.
0: Defense Secretary Pete Hegseth traveled to Cuba to visit American troops at Guantanamo Bay. Sue Aller reports the Secretary of War praised the troops, but also warned Iran that the U.S. will negotiate peace with force, and if Cuba sought weapons, it could invite a U.S. military response.
3: Defense Secretary Pete Hegseth traveled to Guantanamo Bay, Cuba this week, where he toured the base, received operational briefings, and met with U.S. service members, thanking them for their work and praising their dedication and the importance of their mission.
23: History still happens today. History still happens in the eyes and the mind of all of you.
4: and then you look at Cuba, where we are, where the United States of America has been for over 100 years and where we will remain in key terrain. And that government has decisions to make about what kind of reforms they want to pursue.
3: While speaking to the troops, Hegseth said the Trump administration sees the Western Hemisphere as a key strategic priority. He even joked that the historic Monroe Doctrine, which warned European powers against interfering in the Americas, has been replaced by what he called the Donroe Doctrine.
4: There was something called the Monroe Doctrine that was ignored for far too long by presidents that wanted to pretend like our backyard didn't matter.
3: The visit comes as the Pentagon continues to emphasize military readiness and border security operations, with Guantanamo Bay remaining an important U.S. military outpost.
4: It's our job at the War Department to be prepared for whatever our commander-in-chief asks us to do on behalf of defending the American people.
3: The Guantanamo Bay stop is part of a series of visits by senior administration officials aimed at reinforcing the Pentagon's priorities and maintaining direct contact with troops.
4: No country on earth can match the capabilities of the United States of America. We seek no enemies. We seek no foes. We're a great friend.
3: I'm Sue Aller.
0: 17 till. When we return on America in the Morning, inflation and the shrinking U.S. dollar. New data surrounding the Consumer Price Index after these messages.
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0: It's 15 till. Welcome back. You're with America in the Morning. The Department of Justice announced they will not seek the death penalty as part of a plea agreement with the man charged in the political assassinations of the top Democrat in the Minnesota House, along with her husband, as well as the attempted murderers of a state senator and his wife. Vance Boulder, charged in the shootings, was scheduled to appear in court this morning in Minneapolis for a change of plea hearing. The 58-year-old was the target of the largest manhunt in Minnesota history. He was charged with shooting Minnesota House Speaker Melissa Hortman and State Senator John Hoffman at their homes while disguised as a police officer and driving a fake squad car. From Minnesota to Michigan, where the Department of Justice has charged eight people with witness intimidation and making threats in connection with anti-Israeli protests. Correspondent Clayton Neville reports.
7: The defendants are in their 20s and include four residents of Ann Arbor. Raids were also carried out in Wayne and other nearby counties. Federal prosecutors say the eight individuals coordinated threats and damages on businesses following the October 7th, 2023 Hamas attack on Israel. Those disruptions were in response to the University of Michigan's financial support of Israel. The accused are said to have threatened to hurt their targets using poison, bombs, and psychological torture.
8: I think any violent act towards anybody is disheartening.
7: Residents spoke with ABC 7 in Detroit about the damages caused.
21: I think vandalism in any form is not a good way to solve things.
7: The Jewish Federation of Detroit released a statement after the charges were announced, saying that a clear message is being sent that hate and anti-Semitic violence have no place in the community or in the country. I'm Clayton Neville.
0: Rising gas prices push inflation to its highest level in 3 years for the month of May. Correspondent Marcela Sanchez reports this could have an impact on any thoughts of cutting key interest rates.
9: New data shows consumer prices rose 4.2% in May from a year ago, up from 3% in April and the third straight monthly increase. On a monthly basis, the Labor Department also reported that prices rose 0.5% in May. Prices have now risen faster than wages for several months. Families have been forced to dip into their savings, and more people are falling behind on their credit card bills. Large retailers also say they've noticed changes in customer behavior, including drivers buying smaller amounts of gas during visits to the pump. Inflation is now well above the Federal Reserve's 2% target, which it has surpassed for more than 5 years. Marcela Sanchez, Washington.
0: The Florida Supreme Court Wednesday allows new U.S. House districts drawn by Republicans to be used in the midterm elections in the Sunshine State, marking another victory for the GOP in a nationwide redistricting effort. Correspondent Lisa Dwyer reports.
10: The Florida Supreme Court has allowed the use of a new U.S. House map drawn by Republicans in the midterm elections. The court declined a request to issue a temporary injunction against the map. Attorneys representing voters argued that the new districts violate a state constitutional ban on political gerrymandering. Republicans currently hold 20 of the state's 28 U.S. House seats. The new voting districts could improve the GOP chances to win four additional seats in November. I'm Lisa Dwyer.
0: AI is not cheap, and it eats a lot of computing power. Now, two top AI companies agree to pay SpaceX over $2 billion each month just to use their systems. The new old tech guy, Chuck Palm, has that story.
11: If you thought the AI race was just about chatbots and agents, today's episode should give you something to think about. Google has just announced that they're paying Elon Musk's SpaceX $920 million every month, not to launch rockets, not even for satellites, simply for computing power. Under a deal filed with the SEC, Google gets access to roughly 110,000 NVIDIA GPUs that are housed at a SpaceX data center, starting this October through mid-2029. The reason? The surging customer demand for Google's Gemini AI platform exceeded their best forecasts. High demand used to be a good problem to have. Let's look at that for a minute. Google, the company that for years was the world's largest owner of AI computing infrastructure, is so stretched for capacity that it's renting space from a rocket company. And they're not alone. Anthropic struck a similar deal with SpaceX last month for $1.25 billion a month. Meanwhile, SpaceX is heading for its IPO next week with a target valuation of $1.75 trillion. That makes it potentially larger than Apple was at its heyday. And a big chunk of that valuation is now fueled by big tech writing checks like these. For more, follow the new old tech guy on X at Chuck Palm.
0: America in the Morning's Robert Workman has a check of Thursday sports. Robert?
12: It was the biggest comeback in NBA Finals history last night. The Knicks erased a 29-point deficit, defeating the Spurs 107-106 in Game 4 in New York to take a 3-1 series lead. San Antonio came out hot, making 11 of its first 16 three-pointers and led by 19 after the first quarter, 27 at the half, and 81-52 early in the third. But the Knicks chipped away while the Spurs went cold, making it a 15-point game going to the fourth, and finally grabbing the lead on a Jalen Brunson floater with 1:22 left. Then OG Anunoby tipped in Brunson's long miss with 1 second left for the winner.
13: He just told me I need to get on the glass, you know, offensive glass especially. Just use my ability, my size, strength, athleticism to make an impact on the glass, and it happened at the end.
12: Brunson had a game-high 36 points, Anunoby a career playoff best 33. The previous comeback record was set in 2008 when the Celtics were down 24 before chasing down the Lakers. The Knicks go for the championship clincher in San Antonio on Saturday night. Speaking of comebacks, the Giants trailed the Nationals 9-1 through 7 innings yesterday, then scored 5 times in the 8th, and got a 9th inning grand slam from Bryce Eldridge for an 11-10 victory. The 21-year-old rookie is now the youngest player ever to hit a walk-off grand slam, breaking the record set in 1956 by Roberto Clemente. His granny was an inside-the-park job. And World Cup 2026 kicks off today with 2 matches in Mexico. That's Thursday Sports.
0: Thank you, Robert. It's 7 till. When we return on America in the Morning, he battles villains on screen. Now he's facing a very different fight in a condition often overlooked in men after these messages.
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0: It's 5 till on America in the Morning. Welcome back. X-Men star Tyler Mane was diagnosed with breast cancer, a rare condition for a man, but one he wants people to know about. Entertainment reporter Kevin Carr has details.
19: On Monday, former wrestler and Marvel actor Tyler Mane took to Instagram with a somber message for fans.
27: I have some bad news. I start chemo today. One in 750 men will be diagnosed with breast cancer in their lifetime, and I'm one of them.
19: In the 80s and 90s, Mane wrestled in the WCW and retired in 1996. He then turned to acting, playing the villain Sabretooth in the X-Men movies. He has also starred in multiple horror films, most notably as the killer Michael Myers in Rob Zombie's Halloween series. Breast cancer is rare in men, but still regularly happens. About one in every 100 cases occurs in men. It can be dangerous because awareness is low and it is often not caught until it's in advanced stages. Maine wants to use his case to make a difference.
27: Because it's rarely talked about, it's usually found at later stages and has worse outcomes. I want to change that.
19: Maine explained in a written post that his doctors originally dismissed the lump, and he credits his wife for pushing him to get it removed. On Tuesday, the 59-year-old actor posted a second update.
1: Day two, chemo.
19: He disclosed further testing that had happened.
1: I did have three lymphs removed to check. There was nothing in them, thank God.
19: To help raise awareness for breast cancer in men, Maine plans to chronicle his 12 weeks of chemotherapy on his Instagram page at TheRealTylerMaine. I'm Kevin Carr.
0: Not every big-name actor can win the movie industry's top prize, but that doesn't mean you won't be rewarded down the road. Some famous names in Hollywood will be presented with honorary Oscars in mid-November. Correspondent Jennifer King reports.
2: The Academy of Motion Picture Arts and Sciences has announced their Governor's Awards, honorary Oscars given to artists with legendary careers but no statuette of their own. Actor Glenn Close has had 8 nominations for films including Hillbilly Elegy, The World According to Garp, and Fatal Attraction.
3: I'm not going to be ignored, Dan.
2: Other recipients include 4-time nominee Ridley Scott, who directed Alien, Blade Runner, and Gladiator.
4: My name is Maximus Decimus Meridius, Commander of the Armies of the North, General of the Felix Legions, loyal servant to the true Emperor Marcus Aurelius, father to a murdered son, husband to a murdered wife, and I will have my vengeance in this life or the next.
2: Floyd Norman, the first black animator hired by Walt Disney Animation Studios, got his start on Sleeping Beauty in the 1950s and worked on classics from 101 Dalmatians to Monsters, Inc. Also receiving the Academy's Irving G. Thalberg Memorial Award, producers Christine Vachon and Pamela Koffler, founding partners of New York-based Killer Films. I'm Jennifer King.
0: That's our show for today, Thursday, June 11th, 2026. America in the Morning is produced by Jeff McKay. I'm John Trout. This is Westwood One.
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20: Aloha and good morning. Welcome to Wake Up Today on this Thursday. It is the 11th of June. I'm Sam Spangler.
22: And I'm Sarah Madison. Before we get to your top stories, let's get a quick look at your weather with Brittany Freelander. Good morning, Brittany.
28: Good morning, Sarah. Good morning, Sam. And happy early Thursday, everyone, as we head into today. Still some nice light trade wind weather. We're going to see the lighter trades to now through about the weekend, Saturday and Sunday. So we could get some humidity there forecasted for us, along with some light sea breeze showers for those leeward areas. It's currently 75 degrees outside. You could see the light trades now about 3 miles per hour here in Honolulu, with some passing rain showers dry in Honolulu. But over the Ko'olau, we've got some light rain and a 79% of humidity. So anything above 70%, it will be pretty sticky out there. In terms of the surf, we're still under advisory level with no new swells expected now through the weekend. So still east 2 to 4, 1 to 3 for the north and west, and smaller for the south today moving forward into Saturday and Sunday. And then overhead, still less than 20% chance of showers for the most part from now through next week Thursday. We'll have a mix of partly cloudy to mostly sunny skies forecasted for us with minimal rain showers. Then daytime highs mid-80s from now through the end of next week. That's it right now for our forecast. Brian, I'll send things over to you.
6: All right, mahalo, Brittany, for that weather update. 502, let's take a look at that traffic right here on the island of Oahu. Most of that traffic should be situated right about here, H1 through that Waikele stretch. But so far, so good, probably because it's a holiday today. And, of course, Skyline going to be in the blue this morning from the East Kapolei Station towards Pearl Harbor at 23 minutes, 26 if you're headed off to the airport. Windward side, not too bad. Probably will stay that same through most of the morning, and we'll head outside and check on the Pali Highway if you're coming on over from Kaneohe, Waimanalo, and Kailua. Here's Pali Highway and Wau Kanaka. We got some sick road conditions out there. We'll jump back on that freeway, and we'll show you everything making its way from the west side heading towards town this morning, Moanalua and Fort Shafter. And let's go all the way down the freeway and see what's happening here as far as H1 and Ward. So definitely more cars coming in from the east side using Kalani Anaole Highway. And we got a little bit of cars pushing their way towards Waikiki and that university area. 3 out of 3 from the west side sitting in that comfortable green zone. So we'll celebrate 41 minutes right now from Waianae, 42 from the west side in Waianae, 28 for Kapolei, 27 for Eva. And if you're coming on over from Mililani, about 25 minutes for you guys, 14 minutes from the windward side in Kaneohe. Kailua using that Pali Highway, going to be 16 minutes this morning. And Hawaii Kai, we'll see you guys here in just about 14 minutes. Let's send it back to the desk.
7: All right, mahalo, Brian. The state is observing the King Kamehameha holiday today. On Oahu, a ceremony will be held at 9 this morning at Ali'i Olani Hale. The annual lei draping at his statue will actually be tomorrow. That'll start at 2:30 p.m. The floral parade will follow on Saturday. That'll be from Iolani Palace to Kapi'olani Park at 9 a.m. For more information on other events across all islands, you can visit our website, khon2.com.
22: State and city offices are closed today. On Oahu, the bus will run on a holiday schedule. The Skyline is operating on normal hours. Trash will be picked up. Street parking is free except certain parts of Waikiki. The Honolulu Zoo and municipal golf courses are open.
7: Happening now, Honolulu police continue to investigate a murder in Liliha. Honolulu police say a 70-year-old man was found in critical condition at an apartment on Nalana Nui Street at about 4:30 yesterday afternoon. He was taken to the hospital where he later died. HPD says they responded to the same area an hour earlier for a disturbance involving a 32-year-old man in need of evaluation. It was later determined both incidents were related and the 32-year-old was arrested for attempted murder. The case was later reclassified as murder. The investigation remains ongoing.
22: On Kauai, William Billy Sinclair is due in court now, charged with murder, attempted murder, and weapons violations following a two-day manhunt. The 51-year-old is accused of killing 37-year-old Sergio Reyes Hernandez, who was found dead Saturday morning. Sinclair evaded police over the weekend until he was found Monday in Kapa'a, where he jumped into the ocean to get away from the cops. Police say additional charges are expected. Sinclair's bail is set at $500,000.
7: Shipping delays continue to affect residents on Molokai and Lanai. Young Brothers says dangerous ocean conditions made it unsafe to moor and unload cargo at both Kaunakakai and Kaumalapa'u ports on June 3rd. The company then said an unexpected mechanical repair to a towing tug delayed the recovery sailing that was planned for June 6th. Young Brothers says it will run direct service to Lanai and Molokai this weekend. It's also offering extended operating hours for customers who need more time to pick up their goods.
22: City leaders say progress is being made in Honolulu's homelessness crisis, with more people moving into shelters, even as overall numbers remain steady. At Kahuiki Village near Ke'ehi Lagoon, residents say they're feeling safer after crews cleared overgrown mangroves where makeshift encampments once stood.
8: It was very scary. The people would, you know, they fight. We see a lot of drug activity, and the people would often come onto our property and tap into our resources.
9: When you know that there's a community of folks, you know, that are around you that you don't know and they're not part of our community, then it becomes a little bit unsettling, I think. So it was very important that we be able to find another place for the folks.
22: Kahauiki Village is considered permanent supportive housing. Residents there pay rent, have jobs, and their kids go to school. City officials say construction is underway on another similar village in Waimanalo. ECO is telling customers to prepare for wildfire conditions as we move into the summer season. That includes clearing dry vegetation, trimming branches, cleaning gutters, signing up for emergency alerts, and putting together an emergency kit and evacuation route.
20: ECO also continues to conduct safety improvements across the islands. On Maui, crews are replacing 19 wooden utility poles along Hanoa Pi'ilani Highway in Lahaina with stronger, more resilient composite poles to withstand high winds. On Oahu, pole replacements will take place along Farrington Highway in Waianae. And on the Big Island, crews will replace poles and install covered conductors on lines in Waimea and Kauai High. Coming up on 507 now, a popular running store is closing its doors.
22: Running Room on Kapahulu Avenue has been serving the Oahu community since 1978. The owner says the store is shutting down after the building sold and they were unable to find a new location.
10: We just found out that the store is sadly closing, so they're having a huge sale on the shoes, so made it down because I need shoes. This was great because the people who work here are runners and they know the products. We supported this store. We're so happy it lasted this long, and you know, they fought a good fight. That's what we all said.
22: Running Room's last day will be June 21st. They say all merchandise must go.
20: All right, folks, coming up next, clouds and showers are expected in Windward and Mauka areas. Brittany has more in her latest forecast.
22: And inflation is rising, the impacts we're feeling on the islands when Wake Up Today returns.
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30: 5:10 a.m. for this very early Aloha Thursday. Here's a quick look at our hurricane center. We've got the Pacific Tropical Tracker out there. No new disturbances, thankfully, in the central or the eastern Pacific basin. And now, post-tropical storm Christina has dissipated in the eastern Pacific. So that's some good news. We're not expecting any new systems, at least from now through the next 48 hours to even 1 week. Doppler radar, you could see some light passing showers. We've got some over the Ko'olau Isles, very sporadically for Hawaii Island. It is a bit drier this morning now for Maui County areas and for Kauai County with some lightning trades and expected windward mauka showers still as we head into the second half of this week for the early morning hours. So we could see a few more clouds out there for the morning times with the southwest winds, and then leeward areas could see a few rain showers for the afternoons. But for the most part, it should be a pretty dry week ahead. We've got 75 degrees outside currently, dry in Honolulu now, with 3 mph light trade winds. And a quick look at the 7-day forecast for you on the screen moving forward through the next 7 days. Partly cloudy to mostly sunny skies trending from now through next week Thursday, and daytime highs mid-80s for the next week ahead as well. That's it as for our forecast. Brian, I'll send things over to you.
6: Thank you, Brittany, for that weather update. 5:11, let's take a look at that traffic. We'll start it right here on the island of Kauai. If you're heading south of the island towards Kalaheo and Hanapipe this morning, not much in the way of traffic, even towards Ke Kaha this morning. There's sometimes going to be a little bit of that traffic heading towards Kalaheo, towards Hanapipe on the south side of Kauai. Right here on the island of Maui, Kula Highway will pick up a little bit of traffic heading in towards Kahului this morning. Wailuku towards Waiahu, not too bad. And Hawaii Island, if you're heading towards Kailua Kona, Captain Cook, through Keho towards Kailua Kona, looking Maika'i as always. So right here on the island of Oahu skyline, that's going to be in the blue this morning from that East Kapolei station towards Pearl Harbor at 23 minutes 26. If you're headed off to the airport, those alternate routes are open, Wanalua Freeway and Nimitz Highway, in case you need them. Here's Kuhio and Seaside. As we head outside, if you work in Waikiki or maybe you got a day off, you're going to do a staycation in Waikiki, not too bad in Waikiki this morning. We'll jump back on that freeway. Here's the H1, H2 merge, Wanalua and Fort Shafter. And as we head further down that freeway, we'll stop it off right here at H1 and Liliha, picking up that moderate traffic. We'll get a little bit more as we head into the 7 o'clock hour. 42 minutes right now for Waianae, not too bad. 28 minutes your drive time for both Kapolei and Ewa. And if you're coming on over from Mililani, about 26 minutes for you guys. 14-minute drive from the windward side in Kaneohe, Kailua, using the Pali Highway, going to be 15 minutes. And Hoaikai, we'll check you guys out in about 13 minutes. Sam, we'll send it back to you.
20: All right, mahalo, Brian. Let's take an off-ramp onto Wall Street now and take a live look at the Dow Jones Industrial Average. Green light so far through trading on this Thursday morning. It is up 303 points at 50,221. Meanwhile, inflation is at its highest level in 3 years. According to a new report from the Labor Department, nationally, prices rose 4.2% over the past year. Prices in Honolulu are up more than 5% during that span. Groceries, rent, medical care, and energy prices all cost more. The report says gas prices rose nearly 26% compared to a year ago. President Donald Trump says he likes the inflation report.
0: I love the inflation. You know why? Because as soon as this war is over, you know, I can say it now, something you didn't know. Do you know we've been taking out millions of barrels of oil?
20: On Truth Social, President Trump announced that a secret mission ordered last month moved more than 100 million barrels of oil through the Strait of Hormuz and into the open market. Coming up next, the stories you need to know about before you step out of the door this morning. And over on the Valley Isle, why officials are asking folks to be on the lookout for youth caregivers when Wake Up Today continues.
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22: Welcome back. Time now is 5:17. Here's today's Need to Know before you head out this morning. Maui police are searching for a suspect in an armed carjacking. It happened on Hana Highway near Ho'okipa Beach at around 5:30 yesterday morning. Police say a local couple was confronted by a man armed with a handgun who demanded their vehicle. They were not seriously injured. Anyone with information is urged to call 911.
7: A man from Montana is accused of sending threats to Governor Josh Green and his family. 51-year-old Eric Lee Boltz was charged with sending interstate communications containing threats and cyberstalking. If convicted, he faces up to 5 years in prison.
22: Nearly 1,000 acres of historic Kaneohe land is now protected. The Ko'olau's across the Pali Lookout to H3 has been placed under state ownership. Over $2.5 million raised in funding between multiple programs made the move possible.
7: And to celebrate America's 250th birthday, the Kaneohe Marine Corps Base will hold a free concert and fireworks show. There will also be food trucks and family-friendly activities. That's happening Friday. That'll be July 3rd. The concert starts up at 4:30. School's out for summer, and Maui officials are asking for youth caregivers to be on the lookout.
22: Jack Gist from Akamai Broadcasting has more on what they're looking out for. Good morning, Jack.
4: Good morning. Here's the latest from Maui County. With summer break officially underway, the Maui County Commission for Youth and Children is encouraging all community members who work with children and families to participate in new statewide online training for reporting signs of possible abuse or neglect. Nationwide, reports of suspected child abuse and neglect decline when schools out of session, as there are fewer trained adults on a regular basis interacting with and monitoring the well-being of keiki. The new Hawaii Department of Human Services training is free and available online 24/7. For more information and to access the state training, go to mandatedreportertraining.com. Reporting from the Akamai Newsroom on Maui, I'm Jack Gist for Wake Up Today. Back to you.
22: Thank you very much, Jack. A former UH football standout gets ready to make his professional debut. Rob DeMello has that next in sports.
7: Yeah, we'll catch up with Rainbow Warrior receiver Nick Senecal as the Canada native and former Bo gears up for his BC Lions opener in the CFL.
11: Wake up today on the new 1420, Hawaii's news and sports.
5: Westwood One Sports presents this World Soccer Update. The World Cup field has grown considerably, up 50%, from 32 teams to 48 in past years. A nation like South Africa would have likely not gotten in. Banned from World Cup play from 1962 to 92 because of its apartheid policy. In the field for just the fourth time, the first time since 2010, and playing the opening match today against Mexico in Mexico. That's ironic because the two teams met in 2010 in South Africa, played to a one-all draw. South Korea, co-hosted with Japan in 2002, had huge upsets that year of Spain and Italy, got all the way to the semifinals. Also had a 2018 upset of then-defending champ Germany 4 years ago in Qatar. South Korea lost to Brazil in the round of 16. Tonight in Guadalajara, it's South Korea versus Czechia, who, as Czechoslovakia, was a World Cup finalist twice. That was back in 1934 and 62. John Stashower, Westwood One Sports.
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27: 6 months after being on the receiving end of the game-winning touchdown in the Hawaii Bowl, former University of Hawaii wide receiver Nick Senekal will make his regular season CFL debut this weekend. The native of Montreal, Quebec, Canada, Nick Senekal was selected by the BC Lions in the fifth round of the CFL draft this past April and earned a spot on the active roster after a strong preseason, catching six passes for 126 yards and two touchdowns in two games. Now he gets ready for BC's opener on Saturday in Saskatchewan and feels the support from both the white sandy beaches of Hawaii and the great white north of Canada.
28: Community in Hawaii that really took me in like one of their own, all those, the brotherhood and stuff like that. That community really meant a lot for me in the past 4 years. You know, they really took me in like one of their own and like loved me and celebrated my big plays here and there in the seasons. And like even on my downs, they were there to uplift me. So it means everything for me to have that support. And I feel like I'm really out there playing for them and also that community back home too in Canada. You know, like I spent majority of my football career in Canada. And like, you know, a lot of those people grew, like also see me grow up as a player. So, you know, it means everything to be able to play at this stage and like perform for those people, those communities.
27: While at the University of Hawaii, you had that trademark smile that we could see through the face mask. Yeah. We talked about it before in camp of just how much that sets the tone for you. It's a reminder of enjoying the game.
28: Mm-hmm.
27: Do you still feel the same way? Have you been able to carry that with you into the professional level?
28: 100%. That's the first thing those guys noticed about me too. Again, at first practice, like, man, you don't stop smiling. I'm like, I can't help it, guys. I really can't help it. You know, I love every time.

0: And as you saw earlier in the newscast, it was a big day for the University of Hawaii Athletics Department as a collection of five donors pledged $5 million over the next 5 years to strengthen the program. For the Bank of Hawaii, First Hawaiian Bank, Matson Shipping, along with Jack Sui and Walter Dodds, each contributing $200,000 annually to help assist UH and NIL for recruiting, retention of student athletes, and compliance in Title IX mandates. A big boost for the Bows in the arms race that is collegiate sports.
1: Well, it's huge. I mean, the cost of doing business is going up exponentially every year. Once the kind of rev share NIL era was implemented, it really is influencing the winner in every sport across all of NCAA athletics. So if you're not involved and you're not trying to be competitive to recruit the best and retain the best athletes, you really got no shot. So this kind of support from our community is huge, and we're incredibly grateful and want to keep trying to win championships.
2: College athletics is about creating amazing student athlete experiences and then preparing the future leaders for Hawaii. So in a lot of ways, that is our desire to keep local kids home or have them say, hey, I want to play here at some point in my career. That's an incredible outcome for the students that come from other places, whether it's on the continent or internationally. We want them to stay. The best possible outcome is a student comes to the University of Hawaii, whether an athlete or not, they stay, we retain them the whole time, they get their degree, they're proud alum, and then they want to be a part of this university for the next 30, 40, 50 years. That's the best outcome. So in this new modern era of college sports, the NIL dollars play a massive role in retaining our student athletes.
0: Now for much more coverage, including a report from Jill Kuramoto, along with details on how fans can contribute to Hawaii's NIL efforts, be sure to click the Go Bows tab on our website, khon2.com. There's your look at sports. Back to you.
3: Mahalo, Rob, for that sports update. Hey, top stories of the morning are just ahead. Plus, the hunt continues for the suspect involved in an armed carjacking on Maui. 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
4: 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Welcome back to Wake Up Today on this Thursday. I'm Sam Spangler.
5: 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Before we get to your news, let's check your weather with Brittany Freelander. 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
6: Hey, good morning, Sarah. Good morning, Sam, and happy early Thursday. Beautiful sunshine peeking out between the clouds right now. So hopefully we'll have a nice Instagram-worthy sunrise to start you off. We've got passing showers for easterly islands. It looks pretty dry for Oahu and Kauai, except over the Koolaus for Oahu right now. Pretty typical with the trades. Trade winds are light, though, at about 3 miles per hour now, about 10 expected for the afternoon. So they are veering now towards the lighter end as we head closer into the weekend. Now, in terms of the rest of our forecast here, current conditions, we've got mid-70s at the moment, so nice and comfortable. Humidity is high with the lighter trades now, 3 miles per hour and 75 degrees outside here in town. So we'll range from mid to even high 70s for this morning. But pretty nice conditions in terms of the drier trends moving forward for the next week. Ahead, we could see some minimal scattered showers for windward Mauka areas for the mornings and then leeward areas for the afternoons. Daytime highs mid-80s from now through next week, Thursday. That's it as for our forecast. Brian, I'll send things over to you.
7: All right, mahalo, Brittany, for that weather update. 5:32. Let's take a look at that traffic. We'll start right here on the island of Kauai. We checked the south side. It's time for the east side, Lehue, towards Kapa, Anahola, looking pretty good. Even if you head towards north, Kilauea, Princeville, and Hanalei, not too bad this morning. Right here on the island of Maui, we'll go south, South Kihei Road. Not much in the way of traffic. Pi'ilani Highway looking good as you head towards Kihei this morning. You'll get a little bit of traffic on South Kihei Road, as you will. Kula Highway heading towards Kahului this morning as we get further in the morning. Right here on Hawaii Island, Hilo, not too bad this morning. Of course, as the morning gets long, you'll definitely see a little bit more cars heading into Hilo this morning. Right here on the island of Oahu, most of that traffic will be situated right about here. Today, with being a holiday, you might see a little bit of scattered traffic making its way towards town this morning. And of course, skyline going to be in the blue from the East Kapolei Station towards Pearl Harbor at 23 minutes 26 if you're heading off to the airport. So good views out there on the east side in Hawaii Kai. Here's Kalani Anaole Highway and Hawaii Kai Drive. Let's jump back on that freeway and we'll show you everything making its way towards town this morning, Moanalua and Fort Shafter. And let's take a look as far as H1 and Managers Drive. You can see that zip lane is open this morning. We'll head further down that freeway. Here's H1 and IA Heights Overpass. So 3 out of 3. Yeah, so 3 out of 3 from the west side. Still in that comfortable green zone. 43 minutes right now for Waianae. 30-minute drive for both Kapolei and Eva. And if you're coming over from Mililani, about 27 minutes for you guys. 14-minute drive from the windward side in Kaneohe, Kailua, using that Pali Highway. That's going to be 15 minutes this morning. And Hawaii Kai, we'll see you guys here in just about 13 minutes. Let's send it back to the desk.
5: Thank you very much, Brian. President Donald Trump threatens to launch major strikes on Iran and seize control of its oil and gas industries as attacks between the warring countries continue. Trump compared his plans for Iran to how the U.S. assumed control of Venezuela's oil sector after ousting its then-president earlier this year. The threats come after the U.S. and Iran traded strikes for a second straight day.
4: Back at home, Maui police are searching for a suspect in an armed carjacking. It happened on Hana Highway near Ho'okipa Beach at around 5:30 yesterday morning. Police say a local couple was confronted by a man armed with a handgun who demanded their vehicle. Both victims were struck with the weapon before the suspect took off in their car. They were not seriously injured. Officers found the stolen vehicle shortly after, but the people inside ran away and are still at large.
5: A man from Montana is accused of sending threats to Governor Josh Green and his family. The Department of Justice said 51-year-old Eric Lee Boltz was charged with sending interstate communications containing threats and cyberstalking. Court records say in December, Boltz left threatening and anti-Semitic voicemails with Governor Green's office, threatening to kill him and his family and sexually assault his daughter. If convicted, he faces up to 5 years in prison.
4: City officials say the Beeky Bike Share program is showing signs of life. The fleet of available bikes has grown, but it's still far below the pre-pandemic peak. According to the Department of Transportation Services, at the end of April, there were 478 bikes available for riders. As of yesterday, the fleet has increased to 595, but that's still less than half the pre-COVID peak. Council member Tyler Dos Santos Tam welcomes the recent increase in available Beeky bikes, but says it's not enough and is pushing for city funds to help the comeback.
8: I'm Glad to hear that there are additional bikes out there, but we really need to get it to a place where it was before, where every station had bikes, people could depend on having a bike when they walked up to one of the Beaky stations, and really, they're well-maintained as well.
4: DTS says they are in the process of repairing damaged bikes and added their long-term goal is to restore the fleet to 1,300 and even expand into other areas of urban Honolulu.
5: Nearly 1,000 acres of historic Kaneohe land is now protected. The Ko'olau's Across the Pali Lookout to H3 has been placed under state ownership, a move they say is an important milestone for conservation. The state vows to remain dedicated to preserving the land and working with those who have lived and thrived with it.
9: It means that this land will always be with our community. It means that we are preserving and protecting it forever. It means that they will have an opportunity to gain a relationship with the aina here. We're just here for stewarding, but really we want to get the community involved and start restoration projects and other good things.
5: Over $2.5 million were raised in funding between multiple programs to make the move possible.
4: Time is 5:36 now. The 2026 World Cup is heating up with the first tournament matches scheduled for today in Mexico.
5: Yeah, but excitement is also amplifying here in the States and in Canada. Ashley Dvorkin has more from Los Angeles with what we can expect.
10: Excitement is growing with the 2026 FIFA World Cup kicking off today. And many stadiums nationwide have transformed to host soccer's biggest tournament, like right here in Los Angeles.
11: Every day we come in here, we know it's game time.
10: FIFA sponsorship rules mean World Cup venues are temporarily renamed, with SoFi Stadium now Los Angeles Stadium. FIFA also requires matches to be played on real grass. So many of the host fields with artificial turf have been busy making alterations, transformed into regulation pitches.
11: We took out all of the seating sections in the corners.
10: Mexico and Canada join the United States in hosting a combined 104 matches. The first takes place in Mexico City today with Mexico versus South Africa and South Korea versus Czech Republic. Shakira, Burna Boy, and other stars are set to perform just before. The first U.S. Men's World Cup game versus Paraguay will take place in L.A. on Friday, with a lineup including Katy Perry and Anita getting the party started for the U.S. opening ceremony. Canada will be hosting a similar event then as well, with Alanis Morissette, Michael Bublé, and more. Security at venues is on high alert, with the FBI activating joint operations centers in each host city on game days. As for tickets to the stadiums, FIFA is using dynamic pricing, which means fans may see fluctuating costs. Meanwhile, for folks who can't make it in person, there are many fan festivals and watch parties popping up nationwide. In Los Angeles, Ashley Dvorkin, Fox News.
4: Okay, interesting. I had no idea the sponsorship thing. So, like SoFi Stadium,
12: that's
4: what we all know it as. It's
12: right.
4: Its inception, just Los Angeles Stadium for the World Cup.
12: Yeah, that's pretty cool. Real grass. Okay, so there was a shot when they were talking about Canada and the team. There was a shot of a beaver.
4: Yeah.
12: I never I would never equate a beaver with like Canada, because remember we were talking about animal mascots for like each country.
4: Yeah, more like a moose, right?
12: Yes.
4: Yeah.
12: Yeah, but anyway,
4: exactly.
12: Very exciting time.
4: Yeah, the grass pitch is very cool. Obviously, they got to play soccer on grass. Kind of feel for the NFL players, though. They got to play on the turf.
12: I know.
4: If you could do the grass, do it for the NFL guys, too.
12: I was thinking that, too. Right. Isn't it softer?
4: Yeah, it is. All right, coming up next, we're working for Hawaii with a live look at your early morning traffic plus your full forecast.
5: 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We'll explain after the break.
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6: Good morning, everyone. Your time now, 5:41 a.m. for this beautiful and very early Thursday. Here's a quick look outside. Our Pacific Tropical Tracker shows us no new disturbances forming in the eastern or the central Pacific Basin, and we're currently seeing post-tropical storm now Christina, so she's not on the map anymore. We're in the clear so far for the next 48 hours to even weeks, so that's great for the middle of June here. We still have hurricane season, though. Friendly reminder until the end of November. And a quick look at our current conditions here. We've got some light rain showers over the Ko'olau's, dry for Maui County, though, and Kauai County, with some light showers in Hawaii and Waimea for the Big Island. And very late trades this morning that will last through the weekend. We've got about 3 to 5 miles per hour this morning, 5 to 10 expected for the afternoon. So we will see some light rain showers still for the windward areas for the first half of this morning and possibly for the afternoon for the leeward spots with the sea breeze showers that come in from the southwest, along with some humidity forecasted for us today. Now, 7-day forecast, for the most part, the rain will be minimal, nice island-to-island weather, except for some light humidity forecasted from now through the weekend. And daytime highs mid-80s, so that's unchanged from now through next Thursday. That's it for our forecast, Brian. I'll send things over to you.
7: Thank you, Brittany, for that weather update. 5:43, to go outside and see how that traffic is shaping up. Most of that traffic would be through the H1 through the Waikele stretch, but not too bad this morning. And, of course, Skyline going to be in the blue for the East Kapolei Station towards Pearl Harbor at 23 minutes, 26 if you're headed off to the airport this morning. And if you're coming down from Central Oahu, H1, H2 merge getting most of that traffic from Mililani and Wahiwa this morning. So outside we go. We'll check on these cameras. We'll start it off on the Alawai and Makali. If you're heading in towards Waikiki this morning, that could be your route, and we'll jump back on that freeway and we'll go ahead and show you H1, H2 merge. That's going to get busy as well. We'll head further down that freeway and we'll show you H1 and Ward. And finally, we'll get off that freeway one more time and show you Kapi'olani Boulevard and Kalakaua Avenue. That car's heading up towards Waikiki and the other one heading further down into town this morning. So most of the drive times coming through have been in that comfortable green zone, and they should remain there for a majority of the morning. Most people got the day off today. So 43 minutes right now for Waianae, 29 for both Kapi'olani and Eva. And if you're coming on over from Mililani, just about 27 minutes for you guys. 15-minute drive from the windward side in Kaneohe, Kailua, using the Pali Highway. That's going to be 16 minutes this morning. And Hawaii Kai, we'll check you guys out in about 13 minutes. Sarah, we'll send it over to you.
12: Thank you very much, Brian. A new way to leave your mark at Oahu's parks. Staff with Honolulu's Department of Parks and Recreation are installing two new types of signs. One is a bright orange blank space that aims to steer sticker vandals away from blocking warning signage. Those signs are up at Kualei Cliffs Beach Park at Diamond Head and also atop the Koko Head Crater Summit. Adopt the Park signs are also being put up at select parks to recognize volunteer organizations that help contribute
5: 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Coming up next, the stories you need to know before you step out the door, and a sight you don't see every day, how the world's fastest two-legged animal was turned loose in Egypt. We'll show you what happened when Wake Up Today continues.
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0: Slice of Waikiki presents the chase for hockey's ultimate prize. 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
4: Welcome back. Time is now 5:47 on this Thursday morning. Here's today's need to know before you head out the door. Today is Kamehameha Day, a state holiday. State and city offices are closed. On Oahu, the bus will run on a holiday schedule. Trash will be picked up and street parking is free except certain parts of Waikiki.
5: A 70-year-old man is dead and a 32-year-old man is in custody following an assault in Liliha. It happened at an apartment on Nalanui Street at about 4:30 yesterday afternoon. A murder investigation remains ongoing.
4: City leaders say progress is being made in Honolulu's homelessness crisis. Residents at Kahauiki Village near Ka'ehi Lagoon say they're feeling safer after crews cleared overgrown mangroves where makeshift encampments once stood. Officials say those individuals have been since relocated.
5: And University of Hawaii Athletics is getting a major financial boost as business and community leaders commit $5 million to support student athletes. The funding will go toward NIL opportunities, helping UH stay competitive in the changing world of college sports.
4: Okay. This is not a sight you see every day, but it happened all the way over in Egypt.
5: Why it occurred, we'll never really know. But check this out. Caught on video and posted on Fox News' Instagram, a runaway ostrich bolts down a busy street in Alexandria, Egypt. As you can see, chasing after it is a young boy. But the world's largest bird seems to be winning the race, while drivers swerve out of the way.
4: Looks like the bird may have gotten a little distracted, which allowed a man to quickly catch the ostrich by its neck. Ostriches are not only the largest birds, but also the fastest two-legged land animals. They can reach speeds of over 40 miles an hour. So maybe this is a good lesson not to lose one if you do, in fact, have them. Yeah, that thing, I'm surprised the boy could even, like, keep up at all. 40 miles an hour is moving.
5: Yeah.
12: I mean, it helps that, you know, like, there's a lot of cars blocking its way.
2: Yeah.
12: I don't know. It's just so funny to see him.
2: It even had a nice little, like, juke move right there.
12: Yeah.
2: Get these ostriches at the NFL Combine.
12: Okay, you know what?
2: Look at that. It's got some shake.
12: Look, yeah. It can swerve really well.
2: Yeah.
12: I can't believe they can't fly, but they can run really fast.
2: They sure can run.
12: It looks like a roadrunner, even though I know it's not.
2: Yeah.
12: But like a tall, it's just like fascinating how they can move so fast.
2: Its knees are inverted compared to like what they bend the other way?
12: Yeah, something like that. It's something like that. I know. And it's just so funny seeing like a boy chasing after it. Come back.
2: Yeah.
12: Because here, you know, I've seen kids chase chickens.
2: Yes, that exact comparison. All the time I see it at the park. Yeah. All the young local brothers chasing the chickens.
12: Yeah.
2: They go up in the tree and they're just sitting there watching it. Chickens are fast too.
12: They are, man. I know. It is. I know. What if they like, I don't know. If we had an ostrich, there are some states where ostriches are allowed to have as pets.
2: Yeah.
12: I don't know. Maybe one day in Hawaii.
2: Egypt.
12: Well, we'll check your morning traffic conditions next.
2: But before we take a break, let's take a peek outside to see how this Thursday morning is shaping up. And it is a gorgeous one, folks. Take a look at that. Tell me about your traffic and weather for the Kamehameha Day holiday when Wake Up Today returns.
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7: Welcome back to Wake Up Today, 5:54. Let's take a look at the traffic cameras right here. Here's H1 and Liliha. So you got a lot of traffic coming in from the east side and moderate traffic making its way towards town from the west side. We'll make our way to the flow map. Most of that traffic should be on the H1 through that Waikele stretch, but maybe on the day off today. So pretty good. Skyline going to be in the blue as always for the East Kapolei Station towards Pearl Harbor at 23 minutes, 26 if you're heading off to the airport. If you're coming down from Mililani and Wahiawa, most of the traffic, if any, this morning going to be at the H1, H2 merge, Mehu'ula Park. Parkway and Kamehameha Highway looking good this morning. So head outside. Zip lane is open to about 9 o'clock this morning. We got your drive times on the way. 43 minutes right now from the west side in Waianae. 29 for Bokapoli and Eva. And if you're coming on over from Mililani, about 26 minutes for you guys. 15 minutes from the windward side in Kaneohe and Kailua and Hawaii Kai. We'll see you guys here in just about 13 minutes as we check on today's weather with Brittany.
6: Brian, here's a look into the forecast center this morning. Nothing brewing in the central or the eastern Pacific basin, thankfully, post a tropical storm. What was Christina was southwest of El Salvador, but we're in the clear and no new disturbances expected at least for the next 48 hours. But anything can change during this hurricane season. We'll continue to periodically show you the specific tropical tracker, though. In terms of the wet weather, just very lightly over the Ko'olau's for Oahu. We've got dry conditions for Kui County, Maui County. Hui Island's got some wet weather lightly in Hawaii, and it looks like Waimea of the Big Island now. Current conditions outside in terms of temperature and the winds. Light winds this morning hitting about northeasterly 30-mile-per-hour trades for your weather and 74 degrees outside for your current temperatures. So it's comfortable, but the trades will remain light today. We probably won't exceed about 10 miles per hour. 10 miles per hour maybe for the afternoon. 7-day forecast for you as well. Partly cloudy to mostly sunny trends prevailing through the next 7 days. Temperatures are not expected to change now through next week. We are hoping for those trades to increase once again. That will be after the weekend. Top stories of the morning are coming up next. That includes how dangerous ocean conditions are causing shipping delays to a couple of the islands. Don't go anywhere. We'll be right back.
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0: Slice of Waikiki presents the chase for hockey's ultimate prize. 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
20: 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I'm Sarah Madison.
2: And I'm Sam Spangler. Before we get to your top stories, let's get a quick check of the weather for today's Kamehameha Day holiday with Brittany Friedlander. Aloha and good morning, Brittany.
6: Good morning, Sam. Good morning, Sarah. And happy early Thursday, everyone. Beautiful sunrise shaping up for us this morning with partly cloudy skies outside. And we're expecting the lighter trades, though, today pushing forward through the rest of this week. So we'll talk about that with your island-to-island forecast. We'll take a quick pause. We'll show you the Pacific Tropical Tracker here. It will monitor any new disturbances brewing in the central or eastern Pacific Basin. And we are now in the clear as we lean towards the second half of this week. In terms of the Doppler radar, minimal showers. I'd say the driest islands now will be Maui, Maui County areas, and also Kauai and surrounding Kauai County areas. The Big Island, we've got some showers there in Ahavi and Waimea currently, and lightly over the Koolau this morning, and a little bit in the North Shore, it looks like now. But besides that, lots of offshore shower activity, pretty sporadically there in between the channels of some islands, and some light northeast trades. We're really not expecting any heavy rain forecasted for us today. The trades now at about 3 miles per hour, 74 degrees outside. Trades have actually bumped up slightly since my last report, so now just about 6 here in town, but still on the lighter side, with some humidity forecasted for us today through the weekend. The week ahead for you on the screen after Sunday, though, partly cloudy to mostly sunny skies, still trades increasing as we get closer towards the end of next week, and daytime high is still mid-80s from now through next Thursday. That's it as for our forecast. Brian, I'll send things over to you.
7: All right, mahalo, Brittany, for that weather update. 6 o'clock as we head out the door this morning. Let's check on that traffic right here on the island of Kauai. We head north towards Kilauea, Hanalei, and Princeville. Not too bad as it wraps around towards Anahola this morning. Right here on the island of Maui, if you're heading towards Kahului this morning, going to be picking up a little bit of that traffic, morning traffic on Kula Highway. Wailuku towards Waiahu, not too bad. And we did check on Kihei, South Kihei Road, looking good. Paia and Haiku looking good as well. It's making your way to Kula Highway through Kula as well. So that traffic as it builds up throughout the morning, we'll keep you updated. If you're on the east side of Hawaii Island towards Hilo, that's looking Maikai as well. Right here on the island of Oahu, most of that traffic should be the H1 heading through that Waikele stretch. So far, so good. And of course, Skyline's going to be in the blue this morning from that East Kapolei Station towards Pearl Harbor at 23 minutes 26 if you're headed off to the airport. So as always, we'll head outside, and this is going to be H1 and the Liha. We'll back up the cameras just a bit and see what's happening here. Here's the H1, H2 merge, Moanalua and Fort Shafter. And then we'll go ahead and show you the zip lane is open this morning. Here's H1 and Manager's Drive. So if you are still at home, you still get a chance to hit the freeway because not much cars on the freeway. 42 minutes right now from Waianae, 28 for both Kapolei and Ewa. And if you're coming on over from Mililani, about 26 minutes in the car, not too bad there. 15 minutes from the windward side for both Kaneohe and Kailua and Hawaii Kai. We'll see you guys here in just about 13 minutes. Let's send it back to the desk.
4: Thank you very much. The state is observing the King Kamehameha Day today. On Oahu, a ceremony will be held at 9 this morning at Ali'i Olani Hale. The annual lei draping at his statue will actually be tomorrow starting at 2:30 p.m. The floral parade will follow on Saturday from Iolani Palace to Kapi'olani Park at 9 a.m. For more information on other events across all islands, visit our website.
2: State and city offices are closed today. On Oahu, the bus will run on a holiday schedule. Skyline is operating on normal hours. Trash will be picked up. Street parking is free, except certain parts of Waikiki. The Honolulu Zoo and municipal golf courses are open.
4: Happening now, Honolulu police continue to investigate a murder in Liliha. Honolulu police say a 70-year-old man was found in critical condition at an apartment on Lananui Street at about 4:30 yesterday afternoon. He was taken to the hospital where he later died. HPD says they responded to the same area an hour earlier for a disturbance involving a 32-year-old man in need of evaluation. It was later determined both incidents were related, and the 32-year-old man was arrested for attempted murder. The case was later reclassified as murder, and the investigation remains ongoing.
2: On Kauai, William Billy Sinclair is due in court now, charged with murder, attempted murder, and weapons violations following a two-day manhunt. The 51-year-old is accused of killing 37-year-old Sergio Reyes Hernandez, who was found dead Saturday morning. Sinclair evaded police over the weekend until he was found Monday in Kapa'a, where he jumped into the ocean to get away from cops. Police say additional charges are expected. Sinclair's bail is set at $500,000.
4: Shipping delays continue to affect residents on Molokai and Lanai. Young Brother says dangerous ocean conditions made it unsafe to moor and unload cargo at both Kaunakakai and Kaumalapau ports on June 3rd. The company then said an unexpected mechanical repair to a towing tug delayed the recovery sailing that was planned for June 6th. Young Brothers says it will run direct service to Lanai and Molokai this weekend. It's also offering extended operating hours for customers who need more time to pick up their goods.
2: City leaders say progress is being made in Honolulu's homelessness crisis, with more people moving into shelters even as overall numbers remain steady. At Kahauiki Village near Ka'ehi Lagoon, residents say they're feeling safer after crews cleared overgrown mangroves where makeshift encampments once stood.
5: It was very scary. Often the people would, you know, they fight. We see a lot of drug activity. And the people would often come onto our property and tap into our resources.
12: When you know that there's a community of folks, you know, that are around you that you don't know and they're not part of our community, then it becomes a little bit unsettling, I think. So it was very important that we be able to find another place for the folks.
2: Kahauiki Village is considered permanent supportive housing. Residents there pay rent, have jobs, and their kids go to school. City officials say construction is underway on another similar village in Waimanalo. Time is 6:05 now. The world is watching. The start of the FIFA World Cup 2026 is now under an hour away.
4: The pregame show will start right here on KH12 at 7 this morning. And Starbucks is bringing soccer fans together in honor of the sport's biggest tournament. Today, customers who order any beverage in any size at participating locations will receive a free limited edition sleeve while supplies last.
2: The sleeve's designs are inspired by soccer captains' armbands. Along with the reusable sleeves, the popular bear-shaped cups are returning with some soccer flair.
4: Uh-oh.
2: That thing was selling for like what? It was like $1,000 or something?
4: Yeah.
2: I don't remember exactly, but the Christmas one, right?
4: Yes.
2: Was selling for crazy amounts of money. So yeah, the soccer one now.
4: I know, but the bear coming
2: back. People were fighting.
4: Exactly. Yeah. We're going to see some fights, I think.
2: I know.
4: Because that was so popular.
2: We're going to have to hand out some red cards at Starbucks.
4: And a reminder, we will be switching to pregame coverage of Game 1 of the World Cup at 7 this morning. But you can still catch Wake Up Today and Take 2 on our sister stations, the CW and K-High.
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4: 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Brittany is back with the latest forecast to help you get ready.
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7: I'm for watching Wake Up Today, 6:09. Let's check on that traffic or lack thereof traffic right here on the island of Oahu. H1 through that Waikele stretch looking good all morning long. We'll keep our fingers crossed right here. Skyline going to be in the blue this morning for that East Kapolei Station towards Pearl Harbor at 23 minutes 26 if you're headed off to the airport. Windward side, not too bad. H3, Likelike, and the Pali Highway coming on over from Kaneohe, Waimanalo, and Kailua. And of course, those alternate routes are open, Wanalua Freeway and Nimitz Highway this morning. So we'll head outside and we'll go ahead and check on these cameras, see what's happening outside. Here's Kalakaua and Kukio in case maybe you're doing a staycation today or maybe working Waikiki. This could be one of your routes into town. Of course, there's always Kapahulu, or you can use Makuhuli as that route into Waikiki this morning. The H1, H2 merge been moderate all morning long, that moderate traffic. Here's H1 and IA Heights overpass. You can see the zip lane is open this morning. H1 and Ward, you can see a lot of cars coming in from the east side using Kalani Anaole Highway as their route into town. So drive times are on the way, and I'm thinking they're going to be in that green zone for most of the morning. So 45 minutes right now from Waianae, 30-minute drive for Kapolei, 29 for Eva. And if you're coming on over from Mililani, about 28 minutes for you guys, 15 minutes from the windward side in Kaneohe and Kailua and Hawaii Kai. We'll see you guys here in just about 14 minutes as we check on today's weather with Brittany.
6: Thanks, Brian. Here's looking to the forecast center this morning. We've got some light passing showers over the Ko'olau's and a little bit in Hilo and north end of Hawaii Island. But it remains rather dry for most areas. The trades are light at about 6 miles per hour now. Humidity is forecasted for us today, but overall looks like a pretty dry day for the afternoons moving forward through this Thursday. Surf is under advisory level, just at about 2 to 4 feet. Biggest will be for the south. No elevation to our east shores with the lack of those moderate to breezy trades. In terms of our overhead conditions, partly cloudy to then mostly sunny. We could just see some light windward mauka showers, typical for the morning hours with some clouds. And then due to the lighter trade, some sea breeze showers for leeward areas, which will bring in some leeward rain. But you can see conditions for the most part will remain pretty dry for the next 7 days. Temperature-wise, we're comfortable mid-80s now in terms of the daytime highs from now through next week, Thursday. That's it as for our forecast, Sam. I'll send things over to you.
2: All right, mahalo. Breaking time is 6:11 now. Sunny skies over on Wall Street. You are looking live at the Dow Jones Industrial Average, which is up 413 points at 50,331. Mahalo to the folks at Honolulu Hale for doing their part in the fight against hunger in the islands. City and county leaders and state government officials were seen filling trucks with donations for the Hawaii Food Bank. They have been collecting food donations since the beginning of the year. Officials said 1 in 3 Hawaii households doesn't know where their next meal is coming from.
17: We'll have working families know, hey, I don't need to choose between putting gas in my car so I can get to work tomorrow and putting a meal on the table for my family. This is what this incredible generosity of spirit will make possible. We'll be sure that our families, our communities, everyone gets enough to eat.
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24: 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Only pay for what you need. U.S. Soccer hoping that playing at home will help their cause, although no host nation has won the World Cup since France in 1998, and before that it was Argentina in 1978. Americans open up tomorrow night in L.A. versus Paraguay, and Gio Reyna comes in confident.
25: We just have to be prepared, be ready to give it our all. Obviously, you know, work on the tactical things that will come up in the next couple of days before the game. But, yeah, we believe, you know, if we do all the right things, we can walk away with a win, hopefully.
24: The U.S., who hosted in 1994, will host 78 of the 104 games, with games also being played in Canada and Mexico. That's where both games today take place. In 3 hours, it's Mexico versus South Africa, and then tonight, South Korea meets Czechia. The next World Cup in 2030 will have six different nations hosting. John Stashower, Westwood One Sports.

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8: Welcome back to Now at 6:15. Here's today's Need to Know before you head out this morning. Maui police are searching for a suspect in an armed carjacking. It happened on Hana Highway near Ho'okipa Beach at around 5:30 yesterday morning. Police say a local couple was confronted by a man armed with a handgun who demanded their vehicle. They were not seriously injured. Anyone with information is urged to call 911.
9: A man from Montana is accused of sending threats to Governor Josh Green and his family. 51-year-old Eric Lee Boltz was charged with sending interstate communications containing threats and cyberstalking. If convicted, he faces up to 5 years in prison.
8: Nearly 1,000 acres of historic Kaneohe land is now protected. The ko'olau's across the Pali Lookout to H3 has been placed under state ownership. Over $2.5 million raised in funding between multiple programs made the move possible.
9: And to celebrate America's 250th birthday, the Kaneohe Marine Corps Base will hold a free concert and fireworks show. There will also be food trucks and family-friendly activities. That's happening Friday. That'll be July 3rd. The concert starts at 4:30. Brittany, over to you.
10: Omaha Market is returning to the Neil S. Blaisdell Exhibition Hall this weekend, bringing together more than 100 Native Hawaiian-owned businesses from across the islands. Joining us this morning is featured vendor David Shepherd of David Shepherd Hawaii. Aloha, David. Always good to see you, friend.
11: Aloha. Good morning.
10: All right. So tell us why this Ho'omau Market is so different from the other markets we experience across the islands.
11: Ho'omau Market is really different because it brings together over 100 local vendors. So you're really supporting local. You see stuff that you don't normally see in other places. These are small, either craft or just really a variety of local vendors that you wouldn't see in other places.
10: And for you specifically, you're a featured vendor. How long has this market been going on for?
11: It's been going on for about maybe 4 or 5 years.
10: So relatively new, but it's been going on for a bit. So I think that we know our favorite vendors. And I know you're one of the vendors. What will you be specifically offering at the market?
11: Yes, absolutely. So I have a new collection. I have Aloha Wear for both men and women. But this year, I don't know if you're like me, but I tend to forget about Father's Day. Father's Day is coming up, and always I'm scrambling around trying to find a gift. But we have some really good stuff for both our men and also our women. Some matching items.
10: Oh, that's awesome. So maybe mom's keiki, this is your time to go out with the ohana and check out some pieces for dad. I think we have some of the pieces here. If you were to describe some of your men and your women's wear, how would you describe it?
11: So the aloha shirts, of course, are great because they're very low maintenance and they look beautiful put on. And then there's also board shorts that match and matching solid reversible shorts. These are great because a lot of times you're trying to find something to pair. And these are solids that you can count on that are both in navy and in black. But the women's stuff is great, too. I mean, there's dresses. They always have pockets. It's these little features that people really look for and they love every year.
10: Now, I'm sure there's more than just the apparel as well. Will there be artisan crafts or food and beverage there, too?
11: Oh, absolutely. It's a really fun event. You won't be hungry for sure. There's lots of food for both both to eat and just to snacks and things like that. Lots of local vendors with things that you can count on, like beef jerky, which holds you over, and then sweets, too.
10: Oh, yeah. While
11: you're shopping. I love checking it out.
10: Yeah. Okay, so it's coming up this weekend, like we mentioned. Do you have more details, days and times, and then how do we get the tickets?
11: Oh, absolutely. So tickets are at the Blaisdell box office. It'll be this weekend, Saturday and Sunday, June 13th and 14th. Starting time is 10:30 a.m. until 6 p.m. on Saturday and then until 5 p.m. on Sunday. But make sure to go check it out. There's easy parking. The lines move very quickly. Mm-hmm. There's places to sit for kupuna. It's a good experience. You don't have to worry too much about super long lines or long waits.
10: I was just going to ask that. Do you think there's going to be a line this upcoming weekend? Is there typically
11: Yes, there's line? Always a line. So we do recommend go early, but know that these lines move pretty quickly. It's not too much of a pain. And once you get in, everybody spreads out and there's something for everybody.
10: Nice and organized, hopefully. Sounds great. Okay, website, Instagram for you, and then if there is one for Ho'omau Market.
11: Absolutely. So if you want to know more about the details of Ho'omau Market, go to Ho'omau Market on Instagram. They've got a great page with all of the information about that. And then for my brand, David Shepherd Hawaii, our Instagram is the same, David Shepherd Hawaii, and we've got lots of online things to shop from as well.
10: Easy peasy. Well, always good to see you. We'll have to have you back, and good luck this weekend, 13th and 14th at the Blaisdell, guys. Thank you. Mahalo. All right, coming up, I'll have an in-depth look at your island weather forecast. But first, let's take a quick look outside. So let's see how your day is getting started for this early Thursday. Nice partly cloudy conditions out there. We've got your full forecast coming up next.
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10: Good morning, everyone. Your time now, 6:23 a.m. for this early Thursday. Not too many changes since we last spoke, but expect some late passing showers. Looks like primarily currently for Oahu. Now just actually a little bit here in Hana and then for Hawaii Island. But Kauai and Kauai County areas remain rather dry this morning. So we'll jump into the rest of our forecast in terms of the current conditions. We're still seeing mid-70s. Daytime high today expected to be mid-80s. So comfortable, but humidity will be higher with the lighter trades. Trades are not expected to exceed about 10 miles per hour. We've got 6 in Honolulu and Waikiki right now. And in terms of the 7-day forecast for you, coming up next, we'll take a look at the Pacific Tropical Tracker and what we can expect for the next 7 days for this hurricane season. Looks pretty good, though, and you could see for the islands some nice drier trends moving forward. If anything, minimal showers, leeward areas for the afternoons with the lighter trades, and then just pretty minimal windward mauka showers for the mornings. So from now through next week, Thursday, mix of partly cloudy to mostly sunny skies. Highest chance to see some wet weather will be this upcoming Monday. That's it right now for our forecast. Brian, I'll send things over to you.
18: Mahalo, Brittany, for that weather update. 6:24. Let's take a step outside, check on these cameras. Here's King and Punchbowl and Keith. Maybe you're heading off to work this morning. That could be your route into work this morning. As we make our way to the flow map, most of that should be H1 through that Waikele stretch. But so far, so good. And of course, skyline going to be in the blue this morning from that East Kapolei station towards Pearl Harbor at 23 minutes, 26 if you're heading off to the airport. Windward side been good all morning long from Kaneohe, Waimanalo, and Kailua using H3, Likilike, and Pali Highway as you make your way towards town this morning. Zip lane is open. Here's

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1: Bedlam at the Garden. The New York Knicks knock off the San Antonio Spurs to take a 3-1 lead in the NBA Finals, despite trailing by 29 points in last night's contest. It was the largest comeback in NBA Finals history, and the Knicks did not take their first lead until under a minute and a half remaining. They would go on to win the game. I'm Drake Toll.
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6: 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I'm Sarah Madison.
7: And I'm Sam Spangler. Before we get to your news, let's get a check of our forecast for the holiday today with Brittany Friedlander. 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
8: Good morning, Sam. Good morning, Sarah. Happy early Thursday, everyone. Quick check outside. Beautiful, partly cloudy conditions to start you off for this morning. We've got temperatures comfortable, 74 degrees, but trade winds are on the lighter end. 6 miles per hour now with humidity forecasted for today, but the light trades expected to last through the weekend. But I mean, for the most part, dry trends ahead. Nice beach weather for the most part. Choppy for some areas. Not as elevated for the east shores without the trades, though. About 3 to 5 for the south, 1 to 3 for the north and west, 2 to 4 for the east. And a quick look at the 7-day forecast for you. Less than 10% chance of showers moving forward, with a mix of partly cloudy to mostly sunny trends from now through next week Thursday. Highest chance to get some minimal rain will be on Monday. That's latest for our forecast. Brian, I'll send things over to you.
9: Mahalo, Brittany, for that weather update. Traffic-wise, as we head out the door this morning, we'll start right here on the Garden Isle. We'll head south on Kauai. If you're heading towards Kalaheo, towards Hanapepe this morning, even towards Kekaha, not much in the way of traffic. You'll see a little bit of traffic between Kalaheo and Hanapepe as you make your way south of Kauai. Right here on the Valley Isle, if you're heading towards Maui or if you're on Maui, Kula Highway will be picking up that usual morning traffic heading in towards Kahului this morning. Wailuku towards Waiahu looking good, and Haiku and Paia not too bad as far as that traffic this morning. And Hawaii Island is where we stay on the west side, Kailua Kona through Captain Cook and Keoho. Again, you'll see a little bit of that moderate traffic making its way in towards Kailua Kona. Skyline going to be in the blue this morning from the East Kapolei Station towards Pearl Harbor at 23 minutes 26 if you're headed off to the airport. That freeway looking good right from the jump, right from the H1 through that Waikele stretch. Not much traffic as you make your way towards town, further down towards H1 and Ward. So we'll head outside. Here's Kapi'olani Boulevard and Kalakaua Avenue, and we'll jump back on that freeway. H1, H2 merge. Finally, we'll go all the way down that freeway, and we'll take a look at the H1 and Ward. You can see moderate traffic coming in from the east side, and that traffic pushing its way further into town from the west side. Drive times are in 3 out of 3 from the west side, currently sitting in that comfortable green zone, 43 minutes right now from Waianae, 29 for both Kapolei and Ewa.

0: And if you're coming on over from Mililani, just about 26 minutes for you guys, 16 minutes from the windward side in Kaneohe and Kailua and Hawaii Kai. We'll see you guys here in just about 13 minutes. Let's send it back to you guys.
1: Thank you very much, Brian. Maui police are searching for a suspect in an armed carjacking. It happened on Hana Highway near Ho'okipa Beach at around 5:30 yesterday morning. Police say a local couple was confronted by a man armed with a handgun who demanded their vehicle. Both victims were struck with the weapon before the suspect took off in their car. They were not seriously injured. Officers found the stolen vehicle shortly after, but the people inside ran away and are still at large. A man from Montana is accused of sending threats to Governor Josh Green and his family. The Department of Justice said 51-year-old Eric Lee Boltz was charged with sending interstate communications containing threats and cyberstalking. Court records say in December, Boltz left threatening and anti-Semitic voicemails with Governor Green's office, threatening to kill him and his family and sexually assault his daughter. If convicted, he faces up to 5 years in prison.
2: Earlier this month, the Honolulu City Council approved its $5 billion budget, but it was a split 6-3 vote with Mayor Rick Blangiardi threatening a line item veto. Join us now with more is Council Chair Tommy Waters. Aloha and good morning, Chair. Thank you so much for stopping by with us.
3: Good morning. Good to be here.
2: Okay, so this was a split vote. The mayor said he would like to threaten a line item veto. It was the Office of Economic Revitalization that was the sticking point there. Why did the council decide that these were the cuts that you wanted to make?
3: Well, there's a scathing audit of that department that came down, and the council thought that we should redirect the money where we thought it's needed. And it came down to public safety. It really did, right? We're talking about crime. That story that you just heard a few minutes ago is really, really troubling to us. We needed more prosecuting attorneys. So we put in another $2 million for the prosecutor's office, 10 more prosecutors that they can hire. Public safety as far as stream maintenance. After the Kona low, we found that, you know, the stream overflowed. We're investing in technology where we can put monitors in every stream around the island to see when there's a big, huge influx of water coming down. We can get that on our cell phone and evacuate early enough. Again, stream maintenance is a huge, huge thing. Traffic is a huge thing. I know right by your house, there was a car that went through your gate, I think, or your neighbor's gate. Yeah. We put an extra $1 million in road diets and other traffic calming devices. I'm currently walking door to door. I've knocked on about 1,100 houses so far. And the number one issue is speeding, right? So we wanted to invest where the people are telling us where this is needed.
2: As far as some of the cuts to DPP, et cetera, the Honolulu police salaries, although it does incentivize retention as well as recruitment, what was the idea behind that?
3: Well, the fact of the matter is the city lapses tens of millions of dollars every year, up to like, I think it was $200 million this year. And the city council looked at that and tried to redirect the money where it needed. But you know, if you think about it, lapsing money, that's money that, taxpayer money that's appropriated every year that goes unspent. So DPP lapsed $10 million that last year. So we thought, okay, let's take a little bit of that and redirect it.
2: As far as generating revenue, it's very difficult because the federal government is doing what it is doing. That does impact the city's budget. But as far as generating revenue, any ideas for ways that the city can do so that they don't have to make cuts next year?
3: That's a tough one, right? The city generates revenue through property taxes, mm-hmm. and we wanted to make sure that we're not increasing property taxes, and we didn't. Fact of the matter is your property values go up, so your taxes go up. So one of the things that the city council is looking at is increasing your homeowner's exemption to keep up with that, because a lot of people are moving away from Hawaii. I don't know if I've told you this story. Five of my siblings live on the mainland. Right, my parents moved to the mainland and ended up passing away on the mainland because they couldn't afford to live here. So the idea really is to keep costs down rather than raising taxes. So, but revenue generation, that's really, really difficult, right? We don't want to raise fees. We don't want to raise taxes in any way.
2: You are running for re-election for Honolulu City Council for your district. Some have pushed back against saying that you shouldn't be able to run because they consider it a third term. Your pushback against that is that you didn't serve a full first term. What's your idea behind that?
3: Yeah, the charter, which is equivalent to our constitution, says that you get two consecutive four-year terms. Fact of the matter is, I did not serve two consecutive four-year terms. So ultimately, I think the clerk is going to make a preliminary determination this week to see if I'm eligible.
2: The Honolulu Police Commission selected David Lazar, who was with the San Francisco Police Department, as the new chief. A little bit of controversy there because there was a lot of support for Director of the Department of Law Enforcement, Mike Lambert, who spent a lot of time working with HPD. What do you make of this choice?
3: Yeah, I was really surprised that the police commission didn't select Lambert. I thought he was the local favorite. I've worked with him before, great guy. You know, Lazar, I was in a panel discussion with him. He interviewed really, really well. On paper, he looks impeccable, but proof's going to be in the pudding. Let's see how well he does. He is our chief. We got to support the guy. So I'm going to have a meeting with him shortly to talk about how we can help him. We put money in the budget, by the way, for him to retain police officers, because I'm afraid people are going to start to retire, right? If all the officers who are eligible for retirement actually did retire, oh my God, we're going to be in a world of hurt. Right now, we have 480, approximately, uniformed police officer vacancies. So in this budget, we put money in for retention bonuses for police officers to keep them on the job. So look forward to working with Chief Lazar to try to implement that.
2: Yeah, retention, very important. Yep. Your district, and really across the city and county of Honolulu, parks and recreation, very important, especially when it comes to youth sports. There's a lot of youth sports teams out there that practice all over the place. We have great youth sports leagues. There is a new program, a pilot program, as far as the permits go for these organizations. Some of the community organizations I've talked to said that they're worried about their permitting process. They're worried about their leagues being able to survive and more of these private, like really high-level elite teams taking over. What are your thoughts on this pilot program?
3: Well, the fact of the matter is we need more baseball fields. We have a shortage, especially in my district in Hawaii Kai. People are competing for these fields, which is terrible. So one of the things I'd like to do is look at open space where we can actually make more fields. You know, just like Kalani High School, right? That's where Kalani High School plays, mm-hmm. right? But they're competing with the Little League there too. You know, I'm happy to report, though, in this budget, we put some money for a new basketball and volleyball court at the Blaisdell, right? You know that at the States, you got to drive all the way out to the North Shore to you know, have the state tournament. So they want to put a new roof on the Blaisdell. That's going to be about $10 million. And I said, okay, if you're going to put a new roof on there, I want a new basketball court, too. But yeah, sports, we gotta take care of our youth, right? That's how you keep people out of trouble. Get them busy in sports.
2: Yeah, exactly. Those youth, very important. Sports, important in doing so. Chair Waters, thank you so much for stopping by with us this morning.
3: My pleasure. Anytime.
2: All right, folks, coming up next, Brian will have a live look at your traffic hotspots and those drive times if you are headed into town this morning, and how a Honolulu police sergeant is being honored for his work with mental health situations when Wake Up Today returns. And a reminder, folks, we will be switching to pregame coverage of Game 1 of the World Cup. That'll be at 7 this morning, but you can still catch it on Wake Up Today and Take 2 on our sister station, the CW and KHI. CW is Spectrum Channel 93, Hawaiian Telecom Channel 11, and Over the Air Channel 2.1. 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
10: You came for this, we do that. We do that. So we might as well.
0: Morning long. It'll probably remain that way throughout the morning. Even if we head further down that freeway, you can see heading towards Waikiki or even downtown this morning. Skyline, of course, going to be in the blue this morning from the East Kapolei Station towards Pearl Harbor at 23 minutes 26 if you're headed off to the airport. Zip lane is open this morning to about 9 o'clock. Here's King and Bishop. If you are heading into downtown, we'll get out some other traffic cameras. We'll jump back on that freeway and we'll show you Moanalua and Fort Shafter. And as you head further down that freeway, again, we'll show you H1 and Ward. That's going to be picking up some moderate traffic as we get through the morning. You see right there, top of your screen, that traffic pushing its way further into town towards Waikiki and that university area. Drive times are coming in 44 minutes right now for Waianae, 29 for Kapolei and Ewa. And if you're coming on over from Mililani, 27 minutes for you guys, 15 minutes from the windward side in Kaneohe, Kailua, using that Pali Highway. That's going to be 16 minutes this morning at Hawaii Kai. We'll see you guys here in just about 14 minutes as we check on today's weather with Brittany.
11: Thanks, Brian. 6:42 now. We're going to take a quick look outside and at our Doppler radar. Minimal showers now for Oahu and for Kauai County, but we've got a few rain showers there for Maui County areas and Hawaii Island. But just passing rain forecasted for us today. We are expecting some drier trends for the afternoon, but some lighter trades. So we are going to see and feel some humidity in the forecast for us, and we could see some of those sea and land breeze showers. That'll be from the southwest due to the lighter trades. So leeward spots could get some afternoon rain showers, but besides that, pretty nice day ahead. 6 mile per hour trades now. Some high humidity in the forecast for us, but that is expected to go down when the trades increase. Not a whole lot of elevation to our surf out there. East Shore is even just at about 1 to 3 to 2 to 4. South 3 to 5 and 1 to 3 for the north and the west. 7-day forecast overhead, expect less than 20% chance of showers. Highest potential to get some passing rain will be on Monday. Driest trends, though, this upcoming weekend. That'll be Aloha Friday, Saturday, and Sunday. That's latest for our forecast. Sarah, I'll send things over to you.
1: Thank you very much, Brittany. A Honolulu Police Sergeant is being honored by Mental Health America of Hawaii. The organization named Sergeant Corbin Matsumoto the 2026 Outstanding Government Leader. Matsumoto leads HPD's crisis intervention team. The unit works with mental health professionals and community organizations to help individuals experience behavioral health crisis, homelessness, and other mental health concerns. Since it launched in November of 2025, CIT officers have done about 121 interventions, with 97% resolved without force. Nearly 300 officers have been trained to use the de-escalation techniques. Coming up next, the stories you need to know before you step out the door. And a sight you don't see every day, how the world's fastest two-legged animal was turned loose in Egypt. We'll show you what happened when Wake Up Today continues.
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2: It's clearly not a sight you see every day, but it did happen all the way over in Egypt.
1: That's right. Why it occurred, we'll never really know. But check this out. Caught on video and posted on Fox News' Instagram, a runaway ostrich bolts down a busy street in Alexandria, Egypt. As you can see, chasing after it is a young boy. But the world's largest bird seems to be winning the race. Now, while drivers swerve out of the way.
2: Looks like the bird might have gotten a little distracted, which, yes, allowed a man to quickly catch the ostrich by its neck. Ostriches are not only the largest birds, but also the fastest two-legged land animals. They can reach speeds of over 40 miles an hour. So, maybe this is a good lesson not to lose one if you do, in fact, have one.
1: Because you'd be
2: pulling a hamstring trying to catch that thing. Look at this. It's got some moves, too.
1: It does.
2: You see the little, like, juke move it does right here? Like, tries to pull a little loop to the side.
1: Yeah, look at that.
2: It's like a running back hitting the hole. That was really nice. Still got caught, though. The neck is tough. It's an easy thing to hold it by.
1: You know what? I was going to say that's its weak spot.
2: It is, yeah.
1: Right, because you can easily grab it. Exactly. Yeah. I know. But you mentioned a really good point. Good on the kid for trying to chase after it.
2: Yeah. Because 40 miles an hour is no joke. That thing wasn't going 40.
1: Right.
2: It was moving pretty good. That kid. Yeah. Clearly, has some wheels.
1: Look, I feel like I see a lot of kids here chase after our feral chickens.
2: Yes.
1: I think our kids, our local kids here could probably catch an ostrich.
2: Our kids have been training with the chickens, right?
1: Yeah, there you go.
2: Those things are fast, too. Right? And they're real small, so they can, like, dart from side to side.
1: Man, I know. Yeah. It's good exercise for the kids.
2: That's
1: right?
2: True. Yep, exactly.
1: When we come back, we'll check on your surf and weather forecast.
2: But first, let's take a quick peek outside. See, our Thursday morning is shaping up, and we have a gorgeous one to the start of the Kamehameha Day holiday. Surf and weather coming up soon.
15: 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I'm Jim Ryan, ABC News. The story is coming up.
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17: The price of a seat at one of the North American World Cup venues has soared well into the thousands, pricing some fans right out of the stadium. The president of FIFA says ticket prices could have been lower.
18: And where would the money go then?
17: The answer, says Gianni Infantino,
18: to those who organize secondary market or black market activities and not to football.
17: Infantino says every dollar collected for tickets by FIFA goes back into soccer activities around the world. Jim Ryan, ABC News.
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1: Now 6:52 a.m. for this early Thursday. Starting off with the Pacific Tropical Tracker outside, we'll show you this slide periodically throughout the mornings until the end of hurricane season. Central Pacific Basin, no new disturbances or systems. And in the Eastern Pacific, we are now seeing post-tropical storm Christina from what we had yesterday. So dissipated now in the Eastern Pacific. We've took her off the Pacific Tropical Tracker map. But we'll continue to monitor this until the end of November, until November 30th. But for the most part, for the next 48 hours, next 7 days looks pretty good here for the islands and also for our friends there in the Eastern Pacific Basin. And we'll jump into the rest of our forecast. So Doppler radar hasn't changed too much since we last spoke. Just light showers over the Ko'olau's. Looks like we had some for the north end of the island as well over in Kahuku just a little bit ago. Then for the east sides there of Maui, Maui County areas, Hawaii and Waimea of the Big Island, and Hilo of Hawaii Island as well. Kauai, Kauai County though remains pretty dry as we head forward through the first half of this morning. Now, taking a look outside here in Waikiki and Honolulu, mid-70s in terms of temperature, lighter trades not expected to exceed about 10 miles per hour, so about 6 miles per hour right now. Some high humidity forecasted for us today with the lighter winds. The week ahead for you on the screen, partly cloudy though, to mostly sunny skies trending. We could just see some minimal showers passing with the lighter winds, but besides that, it looks pretty good from now through next week, Thursday. Daytime highs unchanged as well. We've got mid-80s from now through next week. That's it as for our forecast. Let's take a look at our surf with Gary. Good morning, Gary.
2: Hey, good Thursday morning, Brittany. Well, the north and west shorelines are flat 2-1. From Sunset Beach to Makaha, dive, fish, paddle, and sail. Beautiful summer day on the way, just hopping in the water. Nice. Town, 2 feet wind. The sets come. We have a new south swell building all day. Should be about 3 feet by dinner. We've got Diamond Head, Sandy's, and Makapu'u all 1 to 2. And again, the south coming up to 3 feet later today. No warnings. Coast is clear for mariners out in the deep blue and trades 10 to 20 through tomorrow. Big surf coming over the weekend for the Locomotion Surf into Summer Shortboard Regional Qualifier. It'll be at Ala Moana Bowls the 13th through the 16th, and they are going to score above high surf advisory level Sunday, Monday, Tuesday. The minus low tide was at 6:30 today, going to a big high tide at 2 o'clock at 2 feet. Sun will set 7:13, rise aloha Friday at 5:48. 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Have a great day.
3: All right, Mahalo GQ, you the man for that surf update. 6:54, let's take a look at these cameras right here. H1, H2 merge. For the most part of the morning, going to be moderate traffic as you make your way towards town this morning. We'll take a look at the flow map here. H1 through that Waikele stretch, been looking good all morning long. And, of course, skyline in the blue from the East Kapolei Station towards Pearl Harbor at 23 minutes, 26 if you're headed off to the airport. So we do have one incident we'll talk about here, the stall off-ramp partially blocked in Honolulu. That's going to be eastbound H1 off-ramp towards Likilike Kalihi Street off-ramp. That could be slowing down the drive this morning if that's where you're heading. We'll head down to flow map over here, and you can see the windward side, not too bad, using Likilike, Pali Highway, and the 8th Street this morning. Here's the H1, H2 merge and those drive times. I'm thinking they're all in that green zone, so let's see right here. 3 out of 3, yeah. So sitting in that comfortable green zone, Waianae right now at 45 minutes, 31-minute drive for Kapolei. Eva checking in at a 30-minute pace, and if you're coming on over for Mililani, it's about 28 minutes for you guys, 16 minutes from the windward side in Kaneohe and Kailua and Hawaii Kai. We'll see you guys here in about 14 minutes. Well, get ready. Top stories of the morning are coming up next. That includes how dangerous ocean conditions are causing shipping delays to a couple of the islands. Don't go anywhere. We'll be right back.
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1: This is a special report from ABC News. I'm Michelle Franzen. At the Pentagon, hazmat crews on scene and sections of the Pentagon are on lockdown after reports of an air quality issue. That, according to three officials, ABC News Chief Justice Correspondent Pierre Thomas says employees in sections of the high security building are now being told to shelter in place as hazmat crews investigate.
2: We want to emphasize we don't yet know what this incident is. We know that the monitors went off at the Pentagon based on what they're saying publicly at this moment. But again, the threat environment is so challenging because we've had a spike in politically motivated violence. We have obvious concerns with the ongoing conflict in Iran. There's been concerns about domestic incidents. There's been concerns about mass shootings.
1: A Pentagon spokesperson says a triggered system necessitated these precautionary measures. An ABC News contributor and former Homeland Security official, Elizabeth Newman, says it's standard protocol.
0: This has been a special report on the new 1420, Hawaii's News and Sports.
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9: 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That's right, Kevin O'Leary. And we're going to talk to the president of fixed income of Commerce Bank to find out what's going on with the economy. 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
10: Before we get to your top stories, let's get a quick check of the forecast for today's Kamehameha Day holiday with Brittany Friedlander. Aloha and good morning, Brittany.
11: Yeah, good morning, Sam. Good morning, Sarah. Hopefully everyone has a beautiful Thursday and day off for today. We've got some nice conditions forecasted for us, but some lighter trades, so humidity will be up in the forecast, may even feel a little bit warmer, but we're still hitting about mid to high 70s now, then about mid 80s for our daytime high expected. We're not expecting the trades to increase too much today, just about 10 miles per hour. Really won't exceed into the double digits though, so we'll show you a quick look outside here at the moment. Partly cloudy to then mostly sunny skies for this afternoon. 3 miles per hour trades right now. In terms of our Pacific satellite, not too many changes from now through the weekend. We'll see some drier than normal conditions for windward Mauka areas for the afternoons, but that could mean some slight leeward showers due to some southwest sea breezes. So we could see some minimal rain here and there. Doesn't look like it'll be a whole lot though. So far in the forecast from now through early next week, we're still expecting the mostly sunny skies to trend from now for the next 7 days. Daytime highs also unchanged as we head really into the middle of June, mid 80s from now through next Thursday. That's it as far as weather. Brian, I'll send things over to you.
12: All right, mahalo, Brittany, for that weather update. 701, let's take a look at that traffic right here on the island of Oahu. Still got that earlier stall, that off-ramp partially blocked in Honolulu, H1 eastbound off-ramp towards Likelike, Kalihi Street off-ramp. So that could be slowing down the drive. Other than that, you see right here, H1 through that Waikele stretch looking good. And, of course, you got those options this morning from that East Kapolei Station on Skyline towards Pearl Harbor at 23 minutes, 26 if you're headed off to the airport. So we will head outside and check on these cameras. H1, H2 merge, been looking the same, which is good because it's been really moderate traffic, not as busy as we're used to. And this is going to be Moanalua and Fort Shafter. And as we head further down that freeway, here's H1 Liliha. We'll get off that freeway for a second, show you the east side, Kalani Anaoli Highway and Hawaii Kai Drive. Here's Kapi'olani and Date Street if you are making your way towards Waikiki this morning. If you're coming from the east side, you would take Kapi'olani Boulevard exit, and that's where you would be. 44 minutes right now for Waianae, 30-minute drive for Kapolei and Ewa. And if you're coming on over from Mililani, just about 28 minutes for you guys, 16-minute drive from the windward side in Kane'ohe, Kailua, using that Pali Highway. That's going to be 17 minutes this morning. And Hawaii Kai, we'll see you guys here in just about 14 minutes. Let's send it back to you, Sam.
10: All right, mahalo, Brian. Happening now, Honolulu police continue to investigate a murder in Liliha. Honolulu police say a 70-year-old man was found in critical condition at an apartment on Nalanui Street at about 4:30 yesterday afternoon. He was taken to the hospital where he later died. HPD says they responded to the same area an hour earlier for a disturbance involving a 32-year-old man in need of evaluation. It was later determined both incidents were related and the 32-year-old was arrested for attempted murder. The case was later reclassified as murder, and the investigation remains ongoing.
3: On Kauai, William Billy Sinclair is due in court, now charged with murder, attempted murder, and weapons violations following a two-day manhunt. The 51-year-old is accused of killing 37-year-old Sergio Reyes Hernandez, who was found dead Saturday morning. Sinclair evaded police over the weekend until he was found Monday in Kapa'a, where he jumped into the ocean to get away from the cops. Police say additional charges are expected. Sinclair's bail is set at $500,000.
10: Shipping delays continue to affect residents on Molokai and Lana'i. Young Brother says dangerous ocean conditions made it unsafe to moor and unload cargo at both Kaunakakai and Kaumalapa'u ports on June 3rd. The company then said an unexpected mechanical repair to a towing tug delayed the recovery sailing that was planned for June 6th. Young Brother says it will run direct service to Lana'i and Molokai this weekend. It's also offering extended operating hours for customers who need more time to pick up their goods.
3: The state is observing the King Kamehameha holiday today. On Oahu, a ceremony will be held at 9 this morning at Ali'i Olani Hale. The annual lei draping at his statue will actually be tomorrow starting at 2:30 p.m. The floral parade will follow on Saturday from Iolani Palace to Kapi'olani Park at 9 a.m. For more information on other events across all islands, visit our website.
10: State and city offices are closed today. On Oahu, the bus will run on a holiday schedule. Skyline is operating on normal hours. Trash will be picked up. Street parking is free, except for certain parts of Waikiki. The Honolulu Zoo and municipal golf courses are open. Time is 7:04 now. The Stars were out in force to watch an instant classic last night at Madison Square Garden.
3: Game 4 of the NBA Finals was played in Manhattan, and yup, that was Taylor Swift. The longtime fans were all there, including Jerry Seinfeld, Spike Lee, Ben Stiller, Adam Sandler, along with recent fans Timothy Chalamet and Kylie Jenner.
10: They didn't have much to celebrate early as the Knicks went down huge, trailing by 29 points at one point before rallying all the way back to win it 107-106 with a tip-in in the final seconds to complete the largest comeback in NBA Finals history. The teams now head back to San Antonio for Game 5 with the Knicks up 3-1.
3: Ooh.
10: So, yeah, it was quite the scene in New York City. You see Adam Sandler right there, Jerry Seinfeld, can't believe it. It was just an incredible game. Taylor Swift, they had some puns on their shirts. I think Taylor Swift said Stevie Nicks and K-N-I-C-K-S instead of, you know what I mean?
3: Oh, like got you. Okay, very cool.
10: Larry David's right there. So, yeah, right. The Stars were definitely out in New York City.
3: See, I would be so nervous if I was a player with, like, all these famous celebrities. I mean, these are big stars, okay?
10: Okay.
3: I'm so nervous.
10: Okay, but their mindset is they get to play to their abilities and show everybody how good they are, right?
3: Know,
10: so they
3: I
10: rise
3: know.
10: To the occasion.
3: I guess that's
10: unlike
3: why
10: they get mortals like us who just get nervous and fold under pressure. No, but it was just an absolutely incredible atmosphere there, Madison Square Garden.
3: Mm-hmm.
10: The Knicks just one win away.
3: I know. I can't believe it. You think they're going to do it?
10: Yeah. 3-1.
3: Yeah.
10: As a Golden State Warriors fan, I don't like saying that because 2016 happened. Lost to the Cleveland Cavaliers. But kind of a lock, up 3-1. All right, soccer fever is here. Game one of the 2026 FIFA World Cup gets underway in less than 2 hours on KHON2.
3: And despite the early start, many here on the islands will be tuning in. Mikey Muniz joins us now live from Kailua, where folks will be gathering for a watch party. Good morning, Mikey.
13: Good morning, Sarah. Good morning, Sam. And yes, good morning, Hawaii. Just like Sarah said, everybody, everyone is going to be coming here to Kailua because we are getting ready for the FIFA World Cup 2026. And guess what? You don't need a passport in order to enjoy the game. I got Kino here, and he's going to tell us all about the garden right here in Kailua. Good to see you.
14: Great be on the show. Thank you.
13: Okay, Kino, let's talk about, you creating this community experience, not just for Kailua, but for soccer fans. What can people expect when they come out here? But most importantly, why did you want to create this experience?
14: Yeah, we did this 4 years ago for our Soccer Ohana, and it was so fun. And so we're doing it again, but bigger and better. We got 3 big screen TVs, another 4 big screen TVs on the inside. So we're set up for success.
13: You know, the game comes every 4 years. You were telling me in commercial break how much fun people had the last time. Could you kind of reflect on the last time you guys had, you know, such a big event here and what that was like?
14: Yeah, I think last World Cup, the finals was at 4 a.m. and we were standing room only at 4 a.m. with soccer fans, kids. We had face painting stations, coffee.
13: I love it.
14: Yes.
13: You know, okay, speaking of drinks, in front of us, you know, we're seeing a bunch of different alcoholic drinks. You have a coffee in your hand. Tell everybody a little bit about what they can expect when it comes to the menu.
14: Yeah, so we do breakfast items in the morning till about 10, and then we have pizzas all day long till 9 at night. We have coffee and alcohol and cocktails all day too.
13: Okay, great. And you guys open at 8 a.m., but you guys will probably start off early for certain days throughout the month?
14: Yeah, for the games, we'll open early.
13: Okay, great. In terms of entertainment, I know you said that, you know, people are going to be coming out here, they're going to be serenading everybody. Who can we look forward to?
14: Yeah, we have local music almost every night at around 6:30. So on Friday after the USA game, we'll have live music and it'll be super fun.
13: You know, Kino, I have to ask you, as the co-owner here at the Garden, what does it mean to you, reflecting over your past 5 years that you've had the Garden, what does it mean to you that the community is showing support and showing out to, you know, basically all of the events that you do year round?
14: Yeah, we're so appreciative of the community that, you know, showing up and supporting us, whether it's kid music in the mornings or soccer or, yeah, food and beverage. It's all, we're so lucky.
13: Yeah, and it's pretty cool because I'm pretty sure you're running into, you know, familiar faces time to time. You get to know them and they become a part of the Garden family.
14: Yeah, it's so true. Yeah, we have people that come back from the mainland and stop by for a coffee and say hi.
13: Really?
14: Want to catch up. So
13: from the mainland too?
14: Oh yeah.
13: That's so awesome. Okay, so people can come join me, can come out and join you today. If anybody wanted to learn more information about the Garden, especially if there's going to be 300 people you're expecting, what's the best way to do so? Do they just walk in? Should they call ahead of time? What's going on?
14: Yeah, the Garden Kailua has a whole World Cup tab. It has all the information, but okay, they can call and just show up. We're open for the community all day.
13: So. Okay. Perfect. So head on to GardenKailua.com. You can take a look at the menu. You can take a look at some of the timing. But you guys can also head on over to our website, KHON2.com, as we'll have more information over there. Kino, thank you so much for talking story with me. I appreciate your time. Thank you so much. All right, everybody. Back to you, Sarah and Sam.
10: All right, mahalo, Mike. It should be good fun this morning. All right, folks, coming up next, Brittany has the forecast for this Kamehameha Day holiday, as well as the upcoming weekend.
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11: Good morning, everyone. Your time now, 7:12 a.m. for this beautiful and a very early Thursday. Not too many changes since we last spoke. No weather or marine alerts for us today, and we're not tracking any new systems in the central or the eastern Pacific basin. So some nice island-to-island weather, but trades are easing. We're expecting just 3 to 5 miles per hour now, and then about 6 to 10 for the afternoon. 76 degrees outside, so nice and comfortable. Humidity is going to be pretty high in the forecast, though, so it's going to feel pretty sticky without the moderate to breezy trades. Pacific Satellite here, you could see some nice, easy, breezy trades at least expected into next week. But they are gradually weakening from now through the weekend. But by next week, they'll hit about 15 to 20 miles per hour once again. And then again, no tropical cyclone threats or activity here for the islands or even for our friends in the eastern Pacific basin. 7-day forecast overhead, expect for the most part partly cloudy to mostly sunny skies, except for a few passing showers. And daytime highs mid-80s from now through next Thursday. That's it as for our forecast. Sam, I'll send things over to you.
10: All right, mahalo, Brittany. Time is 7:13 now. If you've ever felt like your child just isn't listening, you're not alone. In this segment of 4R Keiki, Jill Kuramoto shares why it happens and some simple strategies that can make a big difference.
22: From toddlers testing limits to preschoolers pushing boundaries, not listening is one of the most common struggles for parents. But experts say it's not defiance, it's development.
23: For children 0 to 5, they're working through a lot of things. They're new here, right? This is their first time here. So we are the ones that they're learning from.
24: Throw it to mom.
22: That means when it feels like they're ignoring you, they may actually be learning. So how do you get them to listen?
23: You're keeping it simple, that you're getting down on their level and letting them know what you want them to do, not what you don't want them to do.
22: For example, instead of no hitting, try, we keep our hands to ourselves. Tone matters too.
23: Even when you're feeling frustrated inside, take a deep breath and approach your child with sort of a non-judgmental, neutral tone. Also prepare them, right? Let them know what's expected, what's gonna happen. And even though they don't really have a concept of time, giving them that warning is gonna help.
22: And consistency is key. Children are always testing boundaries, so when parents follow through, it creates structure and trust. And another power shift, use encouragement over praise.
23: This builds on that initiative, their self-esteem. So instead of overpraising children, you want to encourage them. So instead of saying, good job, you say, hey, look at that, you did it. Look at that, you worked so hard.
22: And as a mom of a 3-year-old, Medina says she's learning right alongside her child.
23: Sometimes adults need the timeout, right? Sometimes it's us that's like over stimulated or frustrated, and so we need to step away. And that's a great way to model for your children too, that, you know, there are ways that you can calm down.
22: For our Keiki, I'm Jill Kuramoto.
10: Ooh, felt that one in my soul. Mahalo for that, Jill. All right, the stories you need to know about are coming up next, folks. And sharing the aloha spirit one shirt at a time with an eye-catching lei wraparound design. Legacy is here for our live interview next when Wake Up Today returns.
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12: 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Good morning.
26: Good morning.
27: Good morning.
12: Family-owned, which is really good. 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
27: Yeah, well, first of all, thank you for having us here. 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And to answer your question, we here at Legacy of Aloha Design sell a variety of women and men clothing pieces, all of which have a wraparound lei design, meaning that it not only shows on the front side, but it also connects around to the back as well, kind of wearing a real lei on your chest. And in addition to that, we also sell other accessories like keychains, hats, and tote bags. And on this table, we have our new series, which is our Palaka Pua collection.
28: And it's a great marriage between the trending Palaka and lei.
27: Yeah, and if anyone out there wants to purchase from us, they can either go straight to our website, which is legacyofalohadesigns.com. They can go to our Instagram account, which is Legacy of Aloha Designs. We have an Etsy account under the same name, and we also do pop-ups occasionally. And at the end of this month, we also have a pop-up on Saturday, June 27th. Our parents are originally from the island of Lanai, so we go back home every summer for their annual Pineapple Festival. So if anyone wants to come out and support us on that Saturday, we'd be greatly appreciated.
12: Awesome. And then just right here.
27: We got right here. Yeah.
12: There you go. Okay, so I'm going to move down the line here. Riley, you're next. So
27: yes.
12: I understand. So mom loves gifting leis, right? And then you guys only saw the lei on the front side of the shirt. Is that how
28: yes.
12: it started?
28: Yes. So our mom actually started Legacy of Aloha Designs back in September 2024. And it did all start because she wanted to give some lovely lei shirts to our family on the mainland. And of course, we also had to wear her shirt and show off our pride for our mom. So we gained like a lot of interest and people even wanted to purchase it. And with the encouragement of our friends and family, she eventually turned this hobby into a business.
12: Yeah, that's right. And we gotta give mom a shout out. She's off camera. Let's give mom a shout out. Thank you, mom.
3: Mahalo, mom.
27: Hi, mom.
12: Okay. And Makuas are important. That handsome bugger, who's that?
27: That's our dad.
12: That's dad right there. Okay, Melvin, what does it feel like to be a proud parent? This business, your daughter's, just as a family run business.
3: Well, as a proud parent, I mean, words cannot express. I mean, we work hard, but yet we have fun. Just creating all of this for all of our friends and family out there. And again, it's just nice to see it out there. People bragging and, you know, wearing it with pride.
12: Right. Yes. Representing. And so you got a different shirt.
3: Yes.
12: What design is that?
3: This is more for the men.
12: Okay.
3: You know, it's kind of open lay.
27: This is our Kaunaoa.
3: Kaunaoa for Lanai.
27: For Lanai.
12: Oh, nice. Okay. Yeah. So finally, if you had to choose, Mel, if you had to choose a shirt, what would be your favorite design?
3: The one sitting right in front of me, standing right in front of me. Yes, we have the front right behind you, and this is actually the back. This is a pretty cool design that my wife, Judy, designed for Legacy of Aloha.
12: Right on, representing Lanai'i. Okay.
3: Representing Lanai'i.
12: One more time, where can people get more information on Legacy Designs?
27: Yeah, so once again, we have our website, which is legacyofalohadesigns.com. We have our Instagram, which is Legacy of Aloha Designs. We have a TikTok under the same account, and our Etsy is under the same name as well.
12: All right, Ayana, Riley, and Mel, and Judy, mom. Yes. Can't forget about mom.
3: Yes.
12: Thank you guys for joining us. Make sure you guys check them out. Check out all these wonderful designs. Make sure you guys go to their website and also their Instagram page as well. Mahalo for stopping by. All right, well, stick around. Coming up, a quick check of your morning traffic conditions. And just ahead, Brittany got that full forecast. Keep it right here. Wake up today. We're going to be right back, guaranteed.
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5: Westwood One Sports presents this World Soccer Update. The World Cup begins today. It goes until July 19th, the first of the 104 games, starting in a couple of hours in Mexico City with Mexico taking on South Africa. They've only met twice in non-friendlies. A 1-1 draw in the 2010 World Cup that was in South Africa and a 2-1 victory for South Africa in the 2005 Gold Cup. Mexico's two best World Cups, quarterfinal appearances in 1970 and 1986 when they were playing at home, as they will do today. Mexico was not in the last World Cup 4 years ago, and Qatar didn't qualify. The second game today is in Guadalajara. It's the other Group A team, South Korea versus Czechia. They have never met before in a non-friendly. Both these teams have had World Cup success. South Korea, a Cinderella run to the semifinals in 2002 in Japan. Czechia, then Czechoslovakia, twice lost in the Cup Finals. That was back in 1934 and 62. John Stashower, Westwood One Sports.
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11: For this early Thursday and Kamehameha Day. Hopefully you all have a nice day off for this state holiday. Current conditions for you, partly

0: southwest pull through for those leeward areas. But besides that, looks like it'll be a pretty dry week ahead. Partly cloudy to then mostly sunny skies favored. Daytime high is mid-80s from now through next Thursday. That's it as for our forecast, Brian. I'll send things over to you.
1: Mahalo, Brittany, for that weather update. 726, here's a live look outside H1 in Middle. Again, that traffic been pretty light throughout the morning as we make our way to the flow map. Most of that traffic should be at the H1 through that Waikele stretch, but so far, so good. And, of course, skyline going to be in the blue this morning from the East Kapolei Station towards Pearl Harbor at 23 minutes 26. If you're headed off to the airport, windward side, not too bad. Kaneohe, Waimanalo, and Kailua, if you're using Pali Highway, Likelike, or the H3 this morning as you make your way towards town this morning. So outside we go. Again, zip lane is open at 727. We'll get all those drive times again. 44 minutes right now from the west side in Waianae, 30-minute drive for Kapolei and Eva. And if you're coming on over from Mililani, about 27 minutes for you guys, 15-minute drive from the windward side in Kaneohe. Kailua using that Pali Highway is going to be 17 minutes this morning. And Hawaii Kai, we'll see you guys here in about 15 minutes. Well, top stories of the morning are coming up next. But first, let's check back in with Mikey Muniz. How's it going, Mikey?
2: Hey, Brian, it's going well. Yes, we're here in Kailua. We're at the Garden, to be specific. We're going to tell you all about how you can join in on the FIFA World Cup fun. That and so much more when we return.
3: Wake up today on the new 1420, Hawaii's news and sports. Slice of Waikiki presents the chase for hockey's ultimate prize. 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The NHL's Stanley Cup Final, where champions are made. 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
14: 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Welcome back to Wake Up Today on this Thursday. I'm Sam Spangler.
0: And I'm Sarah Madison. Before we get to your news, let's check your weather with Brittany Freelander. Good morning, Brittany. Good morning, everyone. Welcome back for this early Thursday. We're going to take a quick look outside at our current conditions for you as you head out the door this morning. Mid-70s right now with about 3 to 5 mile per hour winds at the moment. And we'll see those trades increase today. They really won't exceed about 10 miles per hour, though, unfortunately. So it is going to be a little bit sticky out there. Some humidity forecasted for us today. Partly cloudy conditions outside now with minimal passing showers right now in the forecast, except for over the Ko'olau. Looks like we're starting to see some of that rain lighten up from earlier this morning, though. And drier than normal conditions for the windward

0: areas for the afternoons. A bit of the opposite, though, for the leeward areas with the lighter trades. So we could see some minimal sea breeze showers pull through for the week ahead. But again, some nice sunshine in between some of the rain showers, and it will be some nice island-to-island weather for you from now through next week, Thursday. Less than 20% chance of showers. The temperatures will be comfortable, unchanged still for the middle of this June, mid-80s from now through next Thursday. That's it as for our weather. Brian, I'll send things over to you.
1: Mahalo, Brittany, for that weather update, 7:31. Let's take a look at that traffic or lack thereof traffic. Most of the morning been pretty good. H1 through the Waikele stretch, free-flowing all the way towards, further towards H1 and Ward and H1 and Liliha. Skyline, of course, going to be in the blue this morning from that East Kaw Police Station towards Pearl Harbor at 23 minutes 26 if you're headed off to the airport. So you can see that's going to be that usual traffic that you got coming in, Like and School Street. You got that usual traffic slowing you down, and the Pali Highway looking good. So is the H3 from the windward side. We'll head outside and check on the camera, see what's happening out there on the roadways. This is going to be H1 and middle, really light traffic. So we'll back up the cameras just a bit, and we'll show you the H1, H2 merge, Wanalua and Fort Shafter. Here is a proof in the pudding, H1 and Aiea Heights overpass. You see the zip lane is open, but really light traffic making its way towards town this morning. If you're still at home on the west side, you get a chance for make it to work this morning. Kapi'olani Boulevard and Kalakaua, you can see that traffic making its way towards the Ala Moana Shopping Center. The other one heading more towards Makali. You can even use that route heading in towards Waikiki this morning. So 3 out of 3 from the west side, hanging out in a comfortable green zone. No complaints. 46 minutes from the west side in Waianae, 32-minute drive from Kapolei and Eva. And if you're coming on over from Mililani, just about 29 minutes for you guys. 16-minute drive from the windward side in Kaneohe, Kailua, using that Pali Highway. You got 17 minutes in the car. And Hawaii Kai, we'll see you guys here in just about 14 minutes. Let's send it back to Sarah.
2: Thank you very much, Brian. Maui police are searching for a suspect in an armed carjacking. It happened on Hana Highway near Ho'okipa Beach at around 5:30 yesterday morning. Police say a local couple was confronted by a man armed with a handgun who demanded their vehicle. Both victims were struck with the weapon before the suspect took off in their car. They were not seriously injured. Officers found the stolen vehicle shortly after, but the people inside ran away and are still at large.
3: A man from Montana is accused of sending threats to Governor Josh Green and his family. The Department of Justice said 51-year-old Eric Lee Bolts was charged with sending interstate communications containing threats and cyberstalking. Court records say in December, Bolts left threatening and anti-Semitic voicemails with Governor Green's office, threatening to kill him and his family and sexually assault his daughter. If convicted, he faces up to 5 years in prison.
2: City officials say the Beaky Bike Share program is showing signs of life. The fleet of available bikes has grown, but it's still far below the pre-pandemic peak. According to the Department of Transportation Services, at the end of April, there were 478 bikes available for riders. As of yesterday, the fleet has increased to 595, but that's still less than half the pre-COVID peak. Councilmember Tyler Dos Santos-Tam welcomes the recent increase in available Beaky bikes, but says it's not enough and is pushing for city funds to help the comeback.
4: I'm glad to hear that there are additional bikes out there, but we really need to get it to a place where it was before, where every station had bikes, people could depend on having a bike when they walked up to one of the Beaky stations, and really, they're well-maintained as well.
2: DTS says they are in the process of repairing damaged bikes and added their long-term goal is to restore the fleet to 1,300 and even expand into other areas of urban Honolulu.
3: Nearly 1,000 acres of historic Kaneohe land is now protected. The Ko'olau's across the Pali lookout to H3 has been placed under state ownership, a move they say is an important milestone for conservation. The state vows to remain dedicated to preserving the land and working with those who have lived and thrived with it.
5: It means that this land will always be with our community. It means that we are preserving and protecting it forever. It means that they will have an opportunity to gain a relationship with the aina here. We're just here for stewarding, but really we want to get the community involved and start restoration projects and other good things.
3: Over $2.5 million were raised in funding between multiple programs to make the move possible. School's out for summer, and Maui officials are asking for youth caregivers to be on the lookout.
2: Jack Gis from Akamai Broadcasting has more on what they are looking out for. Good morning, Jack.
6: Good morning. Here's the latest from Maui County. With summer break officially underway, the Maui County Commission for Youth and Children is encouraging all community members who work with children and families to participate in new statewide online training for reporting signs of possible abuse or neglect. Nationwide, reports of suspected child abuse and neglect decline when schools out of session, as there are fewer trained adults on a regular basis interacting with and monitoring the well-being of keiki. The new Hawaii Department of Human Services training is free and available online 24/7. For more information and to access the state training, go to mandatedreportertraining.com. Reporting from the Akamai Newsroom on Maui, I'm Jack Gist for Wake Up Today. Back to you.
3: All right, mahalo, Jack. Time is 7:36 now. Soccer fever is here. Game one of the 2026 FIFA World Cup gets underway in less than 2 hours right here on KH12.
0: And despite the early start, many here in the islands will be tuning in. Mikey Muniz joins us now live from Kailua, where folks will be gathering for a watch party. Good morning, Mikey.
7: Good morning, Sarah. Good morning, Sam. And yes, Hawaii, everybody's going to be tuning in, but not are they just going to be tuning in. They're going to be coming together for that watch party that Sarah just told you about. Here at the Garden, they're going to do a lot of great stuff happening this weekend. I got my friend Kino to tell us all about it. Good to see you.
8: Yeah, thanks for having us.
7: Okay, Kino, let's tell everybody kind of an overview of the Garden first, and then we'll get into what actually is happening in honor of the World Cup. What are you guys all about here at the Garden? What do you guys sell? What do you guys serve?
8: Yeah, so we're a coffee shop and beer garden, just a gathering space for the community. We have a lot of outdoor space. We do live music almost every night. We do kid programming on Fridays, but yeah, just a place to hang out.
7: Nice. Okay, a place to hang out, but also a place to watch the World Cup. There's a TV behind our camera over there. There's a TV behind me. Three more TVs over there. You guys have 7 TVs in total here on site?
8: Yeah, we got 7 TVs for this.
7: Okay, perfect. And you guys are getting ready for the big FIFA World Cup, you know, game that's happening that you guys can, everybody can come out here and enjoy. What in terms of activities and events can people look forward to?
8: Yeah, we got live music after a lot of the games. Tomorrow's our big game. USA is playing Paraguay at 3, and so we'll have live music right after that.
7: Great. And then when it comes to, you know, actually coming out here, in terms of the drinks, because I'm seeing there's drinks on the table, what do you guys serve?
8: Yeah, we do cocktails. We have a full bar. We have our sister restaurant, The Boardroom, that does craft cocktails, kind of farm to table and pupu-style food. But coffee, alcohol, beer, wine, okay. And our food's great.
7: You know, for all of our 21 and over viewers who are watching right now, in terms of cocktails, what kind of cocktails do you suggest them, you know, purchasing? Are there any signature cocktails that you guys serve here at the Garden?
8: I like the spicy margarita. We have a great Paloma. Okay. The beers are great.
7: Great. And of course, the Dole Whip here is amazing. You have classic, local style, ones with all of the fixings. Now, I'm a classic Dole Whip type of person, but I hear that you like a lot of it. Are you like all of it?
8: Yeah, I like all the toppings. I like the fresh fruit. I like, there's some boozy adult ones. I like those too.
7: You know, you are no stranger to events here at the Garden. 4 years ago when the championship was happening, you guys had a big celebration here. Reflect on that time for me. What was that like? And what did you feel as a co-owner to get the support of the community of Kailua?
8: Oh, we were so appreciative that people supported it. But yeah, it was really fun. Argentina won. There was maybe 30 Argentinians. They celebrated till maybe 8 at night. And the game started at 4 in the morning. And just to see the passion and the pride that they have for their country. And that's what we're trying to pass on to the kids is that, you know.
7: Yeah, not just passion and pride, but also the support of the community. I mean, it feels amazing, you know, especially being a local business, to have the support of the Kailua community come out.
8: Oh, no doubt. Yeah, we are so lucky and so appreciative of everyone that comes here to visit with us.
7: Okay, so when people do want to come out here, they want to celebrate with you, watch the game, what's the best way that they should approach coming? Should they call ahead of time to make a reservation, book online? Do they just walk in? What's going on?
8: Yeah, for the big games, getting tickets online at our website, thegardenkailua.com is great, but you can call and get questions. You can show up and pay at the door.
7: Great.
8: All the games are free except for maybe the couple big games like the finals and the USA games.
7: Okay. It's thegardenkailua.com. You can log on to our website, kh12.com. Kino, thank you so much for talking story with me. I appreciate it.
8: Thank you.
7: All right, Sarah and Sam, back over to you.
3: All right, mahalo, Mikey. Who are you rooting for, Sarah?
0: I don't know. Yeah, shoot. I don't know anyone at this point. I think the underdog.
3: USA?
0: Oh. Sure. Okay. Yeah, of course. No, of course. And they will be the underdog, actually. I want to root for the underdog. Oh, you know what I mean?
3: It is weird
0: they
3: having
0: have nothing to lose.
3: The United States being an underdog in any kind of sporting thing. But
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3: to the
9: it World is.
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0: Good morning, everyone. Your time now, 7:43 a.m. for this beautiful and very early Thursday. Quick check on your current conditions for this Kamehameha Day holiday. Hopefully you have the day off. We've got partly cloudy skies, 76 degrees now, and 3 mile per hour trades. So the trades are a little bit lighter what they were earlier. We are expecting those lighter winds still from now through the weekend. So here's a quick look at the Pacific satellite. No tropical cyclone systems expected during this hurricane season for the next 48 hours at least in the central and even the eastern Pacific basin. We'll get some drier than normal light windward mauka showers. Then some kona winds, though, for the afternoon that could bring in some leeward rain. Pretty minimal, though. You could see here the 7-day forecast, less than 20% chance of showers with a mix of partly cloudy to mostly sunny trends from now through your next week, Thursday. That's it right now for our forecast. Brian, I'll send things over to you.
1: All right, Brittany, mahalo for that weather update. Traffic-wise, let's head out the door this morning. Still got that earlier accident. That shoulder is blocked in IA H3 westbound right after that truck escape ramp. That's going to be westbound only. We'll head further down that flow map, and the accident still there as well. Shoulder is blocked in Makiki on Beretania Street northbound at Keiomoku Street. Busy area just in general. And we'll head to the east side. We do have an earlier accident. That shoulder is also blocked right on Kalani Anaole Highway at the Sandy Beach Access Road. So if you're heading out towards that area, that could be slowing you down. Maybe get a day off today, heading off to the beach, and we'll head outside. If you still have to go to work in downtown, here's what you're looking at, and it's not too bad. King and Bishop, and again, that zip lane is open this morning, should remain open to just about 9 o'clock. Skyline open as well from that East Kapolei Station towards Pearl Harbor at 23 minutes off to the airport, and Skyline at 26. Here are those drive times. 45 minutes right now from the west side in Waianae, 32 for Kapolei, 31-minute drive out the door from Ewa, and if you're coming on over from Mililani, about 29 minutes for you guys, 16 minutes from the windward side for both Kaneohe and Kailua and Hawaii Kai. We'll see you guys here in just about 15 minutes. Let's send it over to Sarah.
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2: The 6th annual Hawaii Hotel and Restaurant Show is coming up on June 17 and 18 at the Blaisdell Center Exhibition Hall. With us today to provide more information is the President and CEO of the Hawaii Lodging and Tourism Association, Mufi Hanneman. Thank you so much for joining us today.
19: Good morning.
2: So tell us, what can people expect at the show?
19: Well, we are so excited. This is the 6th time that we've done it with our wonderful partner, Star Advertiser. And it really has blossomed into a the premier hospitality restaurant show in the state. So we'll have, again, an opportunity for business professionals to come together. If you've had experience working in the hotel industry, restaurant, retail, or a business professional, and you want to come together and make business happen, see where new ideas, new technology, live demonstrations, all these things that make for a wonderful trade show, you want to be there on June 17 and 18th at the Blaisdell Arena, Blaisdell Exhibition Hall.
2: Yeah, and that kind of touches why it's so important. So can you kind of get into the significance of why we need to have a show like this?
19: Well, this will give us an opportunity for our business folks here not to have to travel to Asia, not to have to travel to the continent. They can do it right here. And so every year it gets bigger and better. There will be nearly 300 exhibitors. And there's this major emphasis this year, thanks to a new partner that we brought on board, Department of Business, Economic Development, Tourism, my old department. And Dennis Sling, the branch chief there, was there when I was director of DBED, has brought in some wonderful, almost two dozen new local businesses that will be part of it. So it's all about made in Hawaii products, sharing those ideas and the likes is very important. We also have a wonderful relationship now with the Kapi'olani Community College, where the apprentice chefs will be a part of it. They'll be there along and pairing up with the professional chefs that we'll be doing live demos. So this is where we're going to find the next Roy Yamaguchi, Sam Choi, Alan Wong will come from KCC. So it's going to be an exciting opportunity to see all these things happen.
2: Sounds very interesting. And how can people sign up? I know that pre-registration is required. Tell us about that.
19: 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So they should get on there because, you know, it's going to be an amazing opportunity. Last year we had over 4,500 people came, and now it's just building up again because it's bigger and better than ever.
2: You know, moving a little bit more towards a personal announcement that you've made earlier last month. You said that you're going to be retiring from HLTA. Can you tell us what's next for you?
19: Well, you know, I will always be connected to the tourism industry, put it that way. So I'm retiring from the job, but this opens up opportunities for me to do things I've been wanting to do for a while. I'll expand upon things that have been very important to me, leadership development, like my Pacific Century Fellows program, or my sports initiatives, like my Team Aloha, that we go to the continent area with the best basketball players there. And I'll be very busy for opportunities are coming my way, everything from Washington, D.C. to the Indo-Pacific region. So it's a good chance for me to reflect, kick back, and then also be able to pick and choose the things that I want to be a part of. But at the end of the day, my DNA is whatever I can do to help Hawaii, that's where I'll be.
2: Like Sam said, you know, you're a type of person that could never sit still. So it's good that you're still going to be in the tourism industry. Can you tell us a little bit about the process of choosing your successor?
19: Yeah, so there'll be a transition team in place. Our executive committee has worked very hard to make sure that we don't miss a beat. And as I transition out, me and the existing team that are there, just making sure that it's a smooth transition. Because we have signature events that people look forward to. It's a trade show. It's the charity walk. It's the Napo'e Pahana, which is our Oscars, Emmys, and Grammys, where we honor our hardworking employees. And then, of course, at the end of the day, it's all about advocacy and making sure that we are preparing the next generation workforce development like the apprentice program or the citizen scholars where we give scholarships to public high school students throughout the state. And the connection that we have with the TIM school where we now are able to provide, thanks to an initiative that we drove with the Hawaii Tourism Authority, Ho'olina scholars where public high school graduates get a four-year opportunity scholarship paid for at the UH TIM school.
2: Yeah, that sounds really amazing. Keeping it going. And I'm sure this is not going to be the last time we're going to interview you. But thank you for coming in today for all the information.
19: Oh, mahalo. And thank you for promoting this wonderful show.
2: Thank you very much. Well, coming up next, the big Due surprise. Many for the premiere of Toy Story 5. How the past met the present with one of the world's biggest stars when Wake Up Today returns.
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0: Oh, man, that was Taylor Swift and the legendary Randy Newman singing his famous track, You've Got a Friend in Me.
1: Yeah, Swift also sang her newest hit from the film, I Knew It, I Knew You. Toy Story 5 hits theaters June 19th.
0: Ooh, oh, I got chicken skin. That was awesome. That
1: yeah.
0: was so pretty. Randy Newman sounds great.
1: I was just going to say he sounds the same.
0: He does. He sounds the exact
1: yeah.
0: same. Yeah. Hearing him and Taylor Swift together. That is so cool. I also saw a video posted on social media. Taylor Swift posted it of her as a little kid dressed up in Toy Story attire, getting ready for, I think it was Toy Story 2, I think is what it was. But anyway, that was like the preview for her releasing the new song. So that was really cool, too.
1: Yeah, I know. Just seeing like kid photos of her, it's kind of crazy that it's been this long for Toy Story 5 to finally come up. I don't know. We haven't seen Toy Story 5, but do you think it leaves it open for like 6, 7?
0: I guess.
1: Toys are toys?
0: Yes. I do think it does because, I mean, 4, we thought everything was done. We thought that was it, right?
1: Yep, that's right.
0: So, I mean, why would they stop at 5 now if they've blown past 4?
1: And now that they have Taylor Swift singing the songs, why?
0: That is so
1: She cool. never stops.
0: Yep. All right, coming up next, we're going to take another look at your weather and traffic.
1: That's right. Keep it here. Wake Up Today. We'll be right back.
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5: Start spreading the news. The New York Knicks have survived a heart-stopping thriller, edging out the Spurs 107-106 to take a commanding 3-1 lead in the NBA Finals. That is Mike Brown's squad completely weathering a 29-point deficit and scorching Victor Wembanyama late to take the win at home. I'm Drake Toll.
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11: With some humidity forecasted for us today, 79 degrees and northeast trades, 3 miles per hour. As you move forward, here's a look at our Pacific satellite. No tropical cyclone threats, at least for the central and eastern Pacific basin as of today. But of course, anything could change within the next several hours. But for the next 48, so far on the radar, looks pretty good for the satellite images. 7-day forecast for you is on the screen, partly cloudy to mostly sunny with just some minimal passing showers from now through next Thursday. That's it as for our forecast, Brian. I'll send things over to you.
12: Hello, Brittany, for that traffic weather update this morning. Traffic-wise, here we go. So we got the earlier accident. Shoulder is blocked in Eva on Eva Beach. Of course, Fort Weaver Road, right before Farrington Highway. That could be slowing down the drive this morning. So use caution when you're out there. We got a couple more accidents. This one included as well. Shoulder is blocked in Makiki on Baritania Street, northbound at Kiamoku Street. And finally, as we make our way further down east side, that accident has been cleared, the one fronting Sandy Beach. So we'll head outside, check on these cameras here. This is going to be King and Bishop. If you still got to go work today, here's what you're looking at. Not too bad if you're heading in towards downtown. 45 minutes is that drive time from White Knight into downtown this morning. West Side been good all morning long. Eva at a 30-minute pace, 28 from Mililani, 17 from Kailua, and a 15-minute drive from Hawaii Kai. Well, coming up tomorrow on Wake Up Today, it's all about smash burgers, fries, and tots. Travis Patties joins us for our Food to Go segment. Plus, we got a preview of this weekend's Pan Pacific Festival. Mahalo for joining us this morning. Don't go anywhere. Take two is right after this. Happy Aloha Thursday.
13: We're working for Hawaii. Take two starts now.
0: Aloha and good Thursday morning. Thank you so much for joining us here on Take Two. I'm Sam Spangler.
1: And I'm Sarah Madison. Time to break down the top stories of the day.
0: Honolulu police continue to investigate a murder in Liliha. Honolulu police say a 70-year-old man was found in critical condition at an apartment on Nalanui Street at about 4:30 yesterday afternoon. He was taken to the hospital, where he later died.
1: HPD says they responded to the same area an hour earlier for a disturbance involving a 32-year-old man in need of evaluation. It was later determined both incidents were related and the 32-year-old was arrested for attempted murder. The case was later reclassified as murder and the investigation remains ongoing.
0: On Kauai, William Billy Sinclair is due in court now charged with murder, attempted murder, and weapons violations. That follows a two-day manhunt. The 51-year-old is accused of killing 37-year-old Sergio Reyes Hernandez, who was found dead Saturday morning.
1: Sinclair evaded police over the weekend until he was found Monday in Kapa'a, where he jumped into the ocean to get away from the cops. Police say additional charges are expected. Sinclair's bail is set at $500,000.
0: Hawaiian Electric is telling customers to prepare for wildfire conditions as we move into the summer season. That includes clearing dry vegetation, trimming branches, cleaning gutters, signing up for emergency alerts, and putting together an emergency kit and evacuation route.
1: HECO also continues to conduct safety improvements across the islands. On Maui, crews are replacing 19 wooden utility poles along Honoa Pi'ilani Highway in Lahaina with stronger, more resilient compost poles to withstand high winds. On Oahu, pole replacements will take place along Farrington Highway in Waianae. And on the Big Island, crews will replace poles and install covered conductors on lines in Waimea and Kauai High. Shipping delays continue to affect residents on Molokai and Lanai. Young Brothers says dangerous ocean conditions made it unsafe to moor and unload cargo at both Kaunakakai and Kaumalapau ports on June 3rd.
0: The company then said an unexpected mechanical repair to a towing tug delayed the recovery sailing that was planned for June 6th. Young Brothers says it will run direct service to Lanai and Molokai this weekend. It's also offering extended operating hours for customers who need more time to pick up their goods. Coming up on 8:02 now, soccer fever is here. Game one of the 2026 FIFA World Cup gets underway in less than an hour.
1: And despite the early start, many here in the islands will be tuning in. Mikey Muniz joins us now from Kailua, where folks will be gathering for a watch party. Good morning, Mikey.
14: Hey, thank you so much. Yes, one of the biggest sporting events of the year has officially made its way. And guess what? You do not need a passport in order to attend. I got my friend Kino here from The Garden in Kailua to tell us more. Good to see you.
15: Good morning. Thanks for having me.
14: Okay, let's talk about The Garden. For those who's unfamiliar with your restaurant in general, tell us a little bit about what you guys are all about. Give us an overview.
15: Okay, we're like a community gathering space. So we open at 8 with coffee all day, and then we have beers, wine, cocktails, and then breakfast food and pizzas all day.
14: Okay, great. You know, when you guys walk into the garden, it's such a vibe. You can see that everything's outdoors. You have a bunch of monitors ready for the game. Let's tell everybody what they can expect when it comes to the game, because they know that you guys are going to have some activities. There's going to be some live entertainment. What can we look forward to?
15: Yeah, we'll have 6 big screen TVs out in this beer garden area, and we'll have another TV inside a boardroom, which is our sister restaurant. We'll have face painting stations for kids and Yeah, hopefully seating for everybody.
14: I saw there is a big Connect Four. There's going to be like some Tetris games. So it's super fun. Also, in front of you guys, or in front of us, 21 and over fans, you can look forward to a bunch of different, you know, alcoholic beverages. What do we have here in the back of us?
15: Yeah, this is our bar for the beer garden. So organic coffees, full bar.
14: Yeah. What kind of drinks do you have here?
15: Yeah, we have a full menu of cocktails, so pretty much anything people want, but margaritas, Bloody Marys, okay. Coffee drinks with alcohol.
14: Do you have any specialty drinks in terms of cocktails?
15: Yeah, we do a great spicy margarita. That's my kind of go-to.
14: Okay, great. And then on the right of us is the menu. In terms of food, what can we look forward to, and what do you suggest for all of our viewers watching outside?
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15: Yeah, I like all the stuff on top.
14: 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Okay, speaking of everything, when you guys come out to the garden, you can expect everything and then some. 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Should they, you know, maybe book online? 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
15: Yeah, our website has tickets for some of the bigger games and information about our menu and what times we're open. So thegardenkailua.com.
14: Perfect. It's thegardenkailua.com. And make sure to log on to our website, khon2.com, for more information. Kino, thank you so much for having me. I appreciate your time.
15: Thank you.
14: All right, back to you in the studio.
0: All right, mahalo, Mikey. Should be good fun up there. All right, Kono, next. Have you ever felt like your child isn't listening?
1: Yeah, all the time. And we're going to tell you why it happens and simple strategies that can make a big difference when Take Two returns.
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21: 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Patrick Mahomes is officially a $500 million man. The Chiefs and their franchise QB just shattered history, locking in a massive 2-year extension that restructures his contract through 2033. The record-breaking $504 million deal resets the market, paying Mahomes an unprecedented $64 million a year. I'm Drake Toll.
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26: 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You're watching Take Two.
0: Welcome back. Okay, parents, if you've ever felt like your child just isn't listening, we're all not alone.
1: No, we're not. In this segment of For Our Keiki, Jill Kurimoto shares why it happens and simple strategies that can make a big difference.
3: From toddlers testing limits to preschoolers pushing boundaries, not listening is one of the most common struggles for parents. But experts say it's not defiance, it's development.
5: For children 0 to 5, they're working through a lot of things. They're new here, right? This is their first time here. So we are the ones that they're learning from.
6: Throw it to mom.
3: That means when it feels like they're ignoring you, they may actually be learning. So how do you get them to listen?
5: You're keeping it simple, that you're getting down on their level and letting them know what you want them to do, not what you don't want them to do.
3: For example, instead of no hitting, try we keep our hands to ourselves. Tone matters too.
5: Even when you're feeling frustrated inside, take a deep breath and approach your child with sort of a non-judgmental, neutral tone. Also prepare them, right? Let them know what's expected, what's gonna happen. And even though they don't really have a concept of time, giving them that warning is gonna help.
3: And consistency is key. Children are always testing boundaries, so when parents follow through, it creates structure and trust. And another power shift, use encouragement over praise.
5: This builds on that initiative, their self-esteem. So instead of overpraising children, you want to encourage them. So instead of saying, good job, you say, hey, look at that, you did it. Look at that, you worked so hard.
3: And as a mom of a 3-year-old, Medina says she's learning right alongside her child.
5: Sometimes adults need the timeout, right? Sometimes it's us that's like over stimulated or frustrated. And so we need to step away. And that's a great way to model for your children too, that, you know, there are ways that you can calm down.
3: For our Keiki, I'm Jill Kurimoto.
1: Thank you very much, Jill. Really good tips.
0: Yeah. Take a deep breath sometimes. I felt that in my soul. I got a 4-year-old and a 9-year-old. Sometimes it's tough.
1: No, yeah. I was going to say, these are good tips. Yeah. And I think I like how you just keep it kind of simple.
0: Mm-hmm.
1: Because in the heat of the moment, it's so easy to forget and throw everything out the window, right?
0: I love putting myself in timeout. That is
1: I think that's the
0: sometimes.
1: First step. That's the first step for sure.
0: Calm down.
1: Well, coming up, a quick check on those traffic drive times if you're still headed into town.
0: And just ahead, Brittany, we'll have a look at your full forecast for this Kamehameha Day. Gorgeous one so far, folks. Keep it here. Take two. We'll be right back.
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17: Good morning, everyone. Your time now, 8:13 a.m. for this beautiful and very early Thursday. Here's a quick look outside. The Doppler radar shows us light passing showers. It's pretty minimal now over the Ko'olau's. Kahului's got some. So does Hana over in Maui, Hawaii and Waimea, and still Hilo. Kauai and Kauai County, we're not seeing any rain showers at the moment. Light trades all the way around for our current conditions and nice blue skies overlooking Diamond Head and Waikiki now. Mid to high 70s expected for the first half of today. Mid 80s for our daytime high with some humidity today as well. 3 mile per hour winds expected to be about 5 to 10 for the afternoon. And we are in hurricane season until the end of November here for the Central Pacific and Eastern Pacific. But good news is no tropical cyclone systems expected today, and we're not seeing any new disturbances on our radar in both. So Central Pacific Basin and Eastern Pacific were in the clear, at least for now. But we'll continue to monitor this. We'll show it to you periodically. Drier than normal trends for windward areas for our afternoons and mornings, and then some leeward showers could be expected from the southwest winds. But again, besides that, minimal rain and some nice island weather. So partly cloudy to then mostly sunny conditions into early next week. And daytime highs unchanged for the middle of June, mid-80s from now through next Thursday. That's it as for our forecast. Brian, I'll send things over to you.
30: Mahalo, Brittany, for that weather update. 8:15, we'll take a look at these cameras. Here's Moanalua H1 and IA Heights overpass as zip lane is open this morning. Moanalua and Fort Shafter had that earlier, that traffic fairly light this morning. We'll make our way to the flow map. Most of that traffic should have been H1 through that Waikele stretch, but it's been good all morning long. Of course, skyline from the East Kapolei Station towards Pearl Harbor at 23 minutes, 26 if you're headed off to the airport. A couple of accidents we'll talk about. This one going to be shoulders blocked in Makiki on Barataria Street northbound at Keiomoku Street. That could be slowing down the drive this morning. And as we head further east, if you are heading off to Sandy Beach, we do have the accident that's cleared on Kalani on Oli Highway at the Sandy Beach access. So it might be a little bit time before the remnants of that earlier accident clears, but looking good so far if you're making your way out towards the east side. So we'll make our way outside. Here's H1 and Aiea Heights overpass for those that got the day to work today. 45 minutes right now for Waianae, 30-minute drive for Kapolei and Ewa. And if you're coming on over from Mililani, just about 28 minutes in a car for you guys. 17-minute drive from the windward side in Kaneohe, Kailua, using the Pali Highway. That's going to be 18 minutes this morning. And Hawaii Kai, we'll see you guys here in about 15 minutes. Well, coming up next, Honolulu City Council Chair Tommy Waters joins us in studio. We'll talk about what's happening at the city. Stick around. We'll take two returns.
31: The dramatic rescue of 39 undocumented immigrants in a burning tractor trailer. I'm Jim Ryan, ABC News. The story is coming up.
32: 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The World Cup begins in Mexico City. This is Mexico's 18th World Cup appearance. Only four nations have been in more. They haven't missed one since 1990, but they haven't had much World Cup success. A couple of quarterfinal appearances in 1970 and again in 86. Both times they were the host nation. Mexico, of course, teaming up with their North American neighbors, the U.S. and Canada. After Mexico's opening game with South Africa that starts in about an hour, there's a game tonight, 10 Eastern in Guadalajara. South Korea in its 12th World Cup taking on Czechia, who qualified in dramatic fashion. Back-to-back UEFA wins over Ireland and Denmark. Both games went to penalty kicks. This is Czechia's first World Cup since 2008. Tomorrow, it's Canada and Bosnia-Herzegovina. That's in Toronto. And then it's the U.S. versus Paraguay in Los Angeles. With this World Soccer Update, John Stashower, Westwood One Sports.
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31: At the checkpoint near Falfurrias, Texas, Border Patrol agents ordered a secondary inspection of a tractor-trailer rig after a canine indicated something suspicious, but the driver sped away. Officers deployed spikes, flattening the truck's tires, but it kept going and, running on its rims, caught fire before stopping.
5: Hey, let's get the fire extinguisher!
31: Body-worn cameras captured state troopers' desperate attempts to open the trailer.
5: Get him out!
31: 39 people thought to be undocumented immigrants were rescued from the burning trailer while the driver was arrested. Jim Ryan, ABC News.
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0: Earlier this month, the Honolulu City Council approved its $5 billion budget, but it was a split 6-3 vote with Mayor Rick Blangiardi threatening a line item veto. Joining us now with more is Council Chair Tommy Waters. Aloha, good morning, Chair. Thank you so much for stopping by with us.
18: Good morning, good to be here.
0: Okay, so this was a split vote. The mayor said he would like to threaten a line item veto as the Office of Economic Revitalization. That was the sticking point there. Why did the council decide that these were the cuts that you wanted to make?
18: Well, there's a scathing audit of that department that came down, and the council thought that we should redirect the money where we thought it's needed. And it came down to public safety. It really did. Right, we're talking about crime. That story that you just heard a few minutes ago is really, really troubling to us. We needed more prosecuting attorneys. So we put in another $2 million for the prosecutor's office, 10 more prosecutors that they can hire. Public safety as far as stream maintenance. After the Kona low, we found that, you know, the stream overflowed. We're investing in technology where we can put monitors in every stream around the island to see when there's a big, huge influx of water coming down, we could get that on our cell phone and evacuate early enough. Again, stream maintenance is a huge, huge thing. Traffic is a huge thing. I know right by your house, there's a car that went through your gate, I think, or your neighbor's gate. Yeah. You put an extra $1 million in road diets and other traffic calming devices. I'm currently walking more door to door. I've knocked down about 1,100 houses so far. And the number one issue is speeding, right? So we wanted to invest where the people are telling us where this is needed.
0: As far as some of the cuts to DPP, et cetera, the Honolulu police salaries, although it does incentivize retention as well as recruitment, what was the idea behind that?
18: Well, the fact of the matter is the city lapses tens of millions of dollars every year, up to like, I think it was $200 million this year. And the city council looked at that and tried to redirect the money where it needed. But, you know, if you think about it, lapsing money, that's money that taxpayer money that's appropriated every year that goes unspent. So DPP lapsed $10 million that last year. So we thought, okay, let's take a little bit of that and redirect it.
0: As far as generating revenue, it's very difficult because the federal government is doing what it is doing. That does impact the city's budget. But as far as generating revenue, any ideas for ways that the city can do so that they don't have to make cuts next year?
18: That's a tough one, right? The city generates revenue through property taxes. Mm-hmm. And we wanted to make sure that we're not increasing property taxes, and we didn't. Fact of the matter is your property values go up, so your taxes go up. So one of the things that the city council is looking at is increasing your homeowner's exemption to keep up with that. Because a lot of people are moving away from Hawaii. I don't know if I've told you this story. Five of my siblings live on the mainland, right? My parents moved to the mainland and ended up passing away on the mainland because they couldn't afford to live here. So the idea really is to keep costs down, rather than raising taxes. So, but revenue generation, that's really, really difficult, right? We don't want to raise fees. We don't want to raise taxes in any way.
0: You are running for re-election for Honolulu City Council for your district. Some have pushed back against saying that you shouldn't be able to run because they consider it a third term. Your pushback against that is that you didn't serve a full first term. What's your idea behind that?
18: Yeah, the charter, which is equivalent to our constitution, says that you get two consecutive four-year terms. Fact of the matter is, I did not serve two consecutive four-year terms. So ultimately, I think the clerk is going to make a preliminary determination this week to see if I'm eligible.
0: The Honolulu Police Commission selected David Lazar, who was with the San Francisco Police Department, as the new chief. A little bit of controversy there because there was a lot of support for Director of the Department of Law Enforcement, Mike Lambert, who spent a lot of time working with HPD. What do you make of this choice?
18: Yeah, I was really surprised that the Police Commission didn't select Lambert. I thought he was the local favorite. I've worked with him before, great guy. You know, Lazar, I was in a panel discussion with him. He interviewed really, really well. On paper, he looks impeccable, but proof's going to be in the pudding. Let's see how well he does. He is our chief. We got to support the guy. So I'm going to have a meeting with him shortly to talk about how we can help him. We put money in the budget, by the way, for him to retain police officers, because I'm afraid people are going to start to retire, right? If all the officers who are eligible for retirement actually did retire, oh my God, we're going to be in a world of hurt. Right now we have 480 approximately uniformed police officer vacancies. So in this budget, we put money in for retention bonuses for police officers to keep them on the job. So look forward to working with Chief Lazar to try to implement that.
0: Yeah, retention, very important. Yep. Your district and really across the city and county of Honolulu, parks and recreation, very important, especially when it comes to youth sports. There's a lot of youth sports teams out there that practice all over the place. We have great youth sports leagues. There is a new program, a pilot program, as far as the permits go for these organizations. Some of the community organizations I've talked to said that they're worried about their permitting process. They're worried about their leagues being able to survive and more of these private, like really high-level elite teams taking over. What are your thoughts on this pilot program?
18: Well, the fact of the matter is we need more baseball fields. We have a shortage, especially in my district in Hawaii Kai. People are competing for these fields, which is terrible. So one of the things I'd like to do is look at open space where we can actually make more fields. You know, just like Kalani High School, right? That's where Kalani High School plays, mm-hmm. right? But they're competing with Little League there too. You know, I'm happy to report, though, in this budget, we put some money for a new basketball and volleyball court at the Blaisdell, right? You know that at the States, you got to drive all the way out to the North Shore to, you know, have the state tournament. So they want to put a new roof on the Blaisdell. That's going to be about $10 million. And I said, okay, if you're going to put a new roof on there, I want a new basketball court, too. But, yeah, sports, we got to take care of our youth, right? That's how you keep people alive.

0: presents the chase for hockey's ultimate prize. The NHL's Stanley Cup Final is on the radio live. Don't miss a second of the action as the Carolina Hurricanes battle the Vegas Golden Knights for Lord Stanley's Cup. The NHL's Stanley Cup Final, where champions are made. Your home for the biggest games and the biggest moments in sports. ESPN Honolulu and the new 1420 Hawaii's News and Sports. 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
1: I'm here with your Rome Report. There are two games that I will not play as the host of a show. Slamming folks on some contrived Mount Rushmore and wasting endless hours debating who's the GOAT in any given sport. I'm just not about that. But you know who is? LeBron. He's more than happy to play that game, telling Time magazine, and I quote, "I'm not taking nobody over me. I think MJ will say the same thing," end quote. I'm not taking nobody over me. GOAT of grammar? Definitely not. GOAT of the association? Possibly. And as far as you thinking that Mike will say the same thing? Probably. Except Mike doesn't. You, on the other hand, won't stop saying it. But you should, because you can't run for GOAT. It's not an elected position. I know this is campaign season, but stop campaigning for it. This isn't the decision part two, where you declare you've made your decision and you've decided you're the GOAT. You don't get to decide. History does. I'm Jim Rome.
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6: Welcome back and happy Aloha Thursday. I'm Sarah Madison.
8: And I'm Sam Spangler. Thank you so much for joining us here on Take Two. Time to break down your top stories of the day.
6: Maui police are searching for a suspect in an armed carjacking. It happened on Hana Highway near Ho'okipa Beach at around 5:30 yesterday morning.
8: Police say a local couple was confronted by a man armed with a handgun who demanded their vehicle. Both victims were struck with the weapon before the suspect took off in their car. They were not seriously injured. Officers found the stolen vehicle shortly after, but the people inside ran away and are still at large. A man from Montana is accused of sending threats to Governor Josh Green and his family. The Department of Justice said 51-year-old Eric Lee Boltz was charged with sending interstate communications containing threats and cyberstalking.
6: Court records say in December, Boltz left threatening and anti-Semitic voicemails with Governor Green's office, threatening to kill him and his family and sexually assault his daughter. If convicted, he faces up to 5 years in prison. The state is observing the King Kamehameha holiday today on Oahu. A ceremony will be held at 9 this morning at Ali'i Olani Hale. The annual lei draping at his statue will actually be tomorrow, starting at 2:30 p.m. The floral parade will follow on Saturday from Iolani Palace to Kapi'olani Park at 9 a.m. For more information on other events across all islands, visit our website.
8: State and city offices are closed today. On Oahu, the bus will run on a holiday schedule. Skyline is operating on normal hours. Trash will be picked up. Street parking is free except certain parts of Waikiki. The Honolulu Zoo and municipal golf courses are open.
6: Nearly 1,000 acres of historic Kaneohe land is now protected. The ko'olau across the Pali Lookout to H3 has been placed under state ownership. A move, they say, is an important milestone for conservation.
8: The state vows to remain dedicated to preserving the land and working with those who have lived and thrived with it.
9: It means that this land will always be with our community. It means that we are preserving and protecting it forever. It means that they will have an opportunity to gain a relationship with the Aina here. We're just here

0: stewarding, but really we want to get the community involved and start restoration projects and other good things.
1: Over $2.5 million were raised in funding between multiple programs to make the move possible.
2: Time is just turning 8:32 now. Soccer fever is here. Game one of the 2026 FIFA World Cup is about to get underway.
1: And despite the early start, many here in the islands will be tuning in. Mikey Muniz joins us now from Kailua, where folks will be gathering for a watch party. Good morning, Mikey.
3: Hey, thank you so much. Yes, there is a lot happening in Kailua in honor of the big FIFA World Cup Championship. Here to tell us all about what they got going on right here at the Garden, I got to bring in Kino. Good to see you.
4: Thanks for having me.
3: Okay, Kino, for those who's unfamiliar with the Garden, give everybody an overview. What goes on here at this beautiful location?
4: Yeah, we open at 8 in the morning. We close at like 10 or 11 at night. We have live music almost every day. And for World Cup, like we did 4 years ago, we're going to have a giant viewing party out in our beer garden.
3: Nice. Okay, well, let's talk about what's actually happening in terms of, you know, what you guys have going on for the World Cup. I'm seeing TV screens all over the place. I see a bar to the right-hand side of us. What's going on? What can people expect?
4: Yeah, they can expect to come in and get coffee or drinks. Food for kids, mm-hmm. Pizzas, breakfast food.
3: Okay, great. And then in terms of your food and your menu, what can we look forward to? And what do you suggest people order when they get here?
4: Yeah, our pizzas are great. We make our own dough, sauce, and cheese mixes. We have wings. We have cheese sticks. We got charcuterie boards and salads. Breakfast is great, too. And our cocktails, wine, and beer are wonderful.
3: Okay. You know, you did mention that you guys had a big event like this 4 years ago in honor of the World Cup at that time. Could you reflect on that event? What exactly happened? I heard that you had people lining up at 4 a.m. What was going on?
4: Funnest day of my life. Yeah. The finals of Argentina, France. We had, you know, standing room only at 4 a.m. Wonderful game. Celebrated all day. So we hope to celebrate people loving soccer. We got a lot of great sponsors, Advantage Sports Academy. It's a youth nonprofit that helps kids learn the lessons of sports and after school care. We got FC Hawaii nice. Is another big soccer club out here. So we want to get the kids in here and share the passion of soccer.
3: Yeah.
4: You know, the national pride for our country. Yeah. We're excited for USA. We're going to win.
3: Great.
4: So
3: I love it. Okay. And if anybody wanted to learn more information, maybe they want to come out in honor of the big game. What's the best way that they should, you know, go about approaching this? Should they log online and make a reservation? Should they call? What's going on? Or do you just take walk-ins?
4: Yeah, we take walk-ins, but our website is thegardenkailua.com, and they can Instagram us too. But the website's probably the easiest way. Some of the USA games and the bigger games are like a $5 cover, and every other game is open to the community.
3: Great. It's thegardenkailua.com as well as our website, kh22.com. You can learn more information over there. Kino, thank you so much for talking, sir, with me. I appreciate it.
4: Thank you so much.
3: All right, back to you in the studio.
2: Should be good fun. Mahalo for that, Mikey. All right, folks, coming up next, sharing the aloha spirit one shirt at a time.
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9: The police report just came in.
10: Only Murders in the Building has confirmed their recurring guest cast for the upcoming sixth season. Season six will find the crime-solving trio in London, where they will be joined by new cast members, including Jennifer Saunders, Simone Ashley, and Sharon Horgan. The new season is currently in production.
11: The strength of the ancestors.
10: Avatar: Fire and Ash is coming to Disney+. The Academy Award-winning third installment of James Cameron's Avatar series will hit the streamer on June 24th. Disney is the parent company of Hulu, Disney+, Plus and ABC News. K-pop Demon Hunters' one-year anniversary is on June 20th, and there are several ways to celebrate. The film is being re-released into theaters, and outdoor venues across the country will also offer free sing-along screenings. To find information on screenings near you, check your local theater listings. And happy birthday to Peter Dinklage, who is 57 today. Chuck Sievertson, ABC News.
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14: Well, it's a family-owned business that brings a unique style with a wraparound lei design on their shirts, sweaters, and more. Legacy has made their impact in the islands. With more details, we have co-owner Melvin Sabuco and his daughters Ayana and Riley join us this morning. Good morning.
15: Good morning.
16: Morning.
14: Family-owned, which is really good. I'm going to start off the questions with you, Ayana. What products do you have and where can people buy them?
16: Yeah. Well, first of all, thank you for having us here. My family and I are really thankful and fortunate to be able to showcase our small business with you all. And to answer your question, we here at Legacy of Aloha Design sell a variety of women and men clothing pieces, all of which have a wraparound lei design, meaning that it not only shows on the front side, but it also connects around to the back as well, kind of like you're wearing a real lei on your chest. And in addition to that, we also sell other accessories like keychains, hats, and tote bags. And on this table, we have our new series, which is our Palaka Pua collection.
15: And it's a great marriage between the trending palaka and lei design.
16: Yeah, and if anyone out there wants to purchase from us, they can either go straight to our website, which is legacyofalohadesigns.com. They can go to our Instagram account, which is legacyofalohadesigns. We have an Etsy account under the same name, and we also do pop-ups occasionally. And at the end of this month, we also have a pop-up on Saturday, June 27th. Our parents are originally from the island of Lanai, so we go back home every summer for their annual Pineapple Festival. So if anyone wants to come out and support us on that Saturday, we'd greatly appreciate it.
14: Awesome. And then just right here.
16: We got you right here. Yeah.
14: There you go. Okay, so I'm going to move down the line here. Riley, you're next. So
15: yes.
14: I understand. So mom loves gifting leis, right? And then you guys only saw the lei on the front side of the shirt. Is that how
15: yes.
14: it started?
15: Yes. So our mom actually started Legacy of Aloha Designs back in September 2024. And it did all start because she wanted to give some lovely lei shirts to our family on the mainland. And of course, we also had to wear her shirt and show off our pride for our mom. So we gained like a lot of interest and people even wanted to purchase it. And with the encouragement of our friends and family, she eventually turned this hobby into a business.
14: Yeah, that's right. And we gotta give mom a shout out. She's off camera. Let's give mom a shout out. Thank you, mom.
17: Mahalo, mom.
16: Hi, mom.
14: Okay, and makuas are important. That handsome bugger, who's that?
16: That's our dad.
14: That's dad right there. Okay, Melvin, what does it feel like to be a proud parent? This business, your daughter, is just as a family run business.
17: Well, as a proud parent, I mean, words cannot express. I mean, we work hard, but yet we have fun. Just creating all of this for all of our friends and family out there, and again, it's just nice to see it out there, people bragging and, you know, wearing it with pride.
14: Right, yeah. Representing. And so you got a different shirt.
17: Yes.
14: What design is that?
17: This is more for the men.
14: Okay.
17: You know, it's kind of open lei.
16: This is our Kaunaoa.
17: Kaunaoa for Lanai.
16: For Lanai, yes.
14: Oh, nice. 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
17: The one sitting right in front of me, standing right in front of me. 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
14: Right on, representing Lanai. 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
17: Representing Lanai.
14: One more time, where can people get more information on Legacy Designs?
16: Yeah, so once again, we have our website, which is legacyofalohadesigns.com. 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We have a TikTok under the same account, and our Etsy is under the same name as well.
14: All right, Ayana, Riley, and Mel, and Judy, Mom, yes. Can't forget about Mom.
17: Yes.
14: Thank you guys for joining us. Make sure you guys check them out. Check out all these wonderful designs. Make sure you guys go to their website and also their Instagram page as well. Mahalo for stopping by. All right, well, stick around. Coming up, a quick check of your morning traffic conditions. And just ahead, we got that full forecast. Keep it right here. Wake up today. We're going to be right back, guaranteed.
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5: 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Your time now, 8:45 a.m. for this Take 2 Thursday. And we're going to take a quick look at our Pacific Tropical Tracker. This will show you any disturbances any tropical cyclone systems bring in the eastern or central Pacific basin that could potentially lead to tropical depression, storm, or hurricane status. And the good news is, you can see here, a blank screen. We're not monitoring any new disturbances that could potentially become one of these systems, at least for today. So we're in the clear. Yesterday we had Tropical Storm Christina. Now we're seeing post-tropical storm. So no activity out there for now. Current conditions for the islands include partly cloudy conditions right now with mid to high 70s and a daytime high today expected here in Honolulu of about mid 80s, so about 84 degrees. 79 degrees now. You'll see those temperatures rise by lunch. Time will get into the mid 80s and the winds will remain pretty light, 3 miles per hour now, increasing slightly through the day today. We're going to see maybe about 5 to 10 miles per hour for the afternoon, so nothing really exceeding 10. So light trades expected with some humidity forecasted for us today. And a quick look at the Pacific satellite. Besides none of the activity that we're seeing, it looks like we'll get some drier trends afternoon hours for windward spots. And then leeward areas, we could see some minimal rain showers due to some sea breezes pulling through with the lighter trades and some of the southerly winds. The week ahead for you today, partly cloudy to mostly sunny skies over the weekend, and then dry trends that will lead into early and midweek next week. That's it as for our forecast. Brian, I'll send things over to you.
6: All right, mahalo, Brittany, for that weather update. 8:46, let's head out the door and check on these traffic cameras. Here we are, H1 and Aiea Heights overpass again. The zip lane is open, should remain open to about 9 o'clock this morning. Fairly light traffic on this holiday as you make your way towards town this morning. Most of that traffic should be at the H1 through that Waikele stretch, and you've got those options. Skyline, of course, in the blue from that East Kapolei Station towards Pearl Harbor at 23 minutes, 26 if you are headed off to the airport. As always, we'll head outside again and check on our cameras. Here's H1 Aiea Heights overpass. Had an earlier accident that's been cleared already. If you're heading out towards Sandy Beach, maybe you got the day off heading to the beach, that accident has been cleared. Drive times all in that comfortable green zone. Good news for everyone from the west side. 48 minutes for Waianae, 33 for Kapolei, 32-minute drive from Ewa. And if you're coming on over from Mililani, about 30 minutes for you guys. 17 minutes from the windward side in Kaneohe using Likelike. 19-minute drive also from the windward side in Kailua via the Pali Highway and Hawaii Kai. No worries. We'll see you guys here in about 16 minutes. Sam and Sarah, over to you.
7: All right. Mahalo, Brian. It was a big night at the Dolby Theater over in Hollywood for the world premiere of Toy Story 5.
8: Yeah, that's right. And there were a few live performances. Take a listen.
9: Folks might be a little bit smarter than I am.
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0: Wow, that was Taylor Swift and the legendary Randy Newman singing his famous track, You've Got a Friend in Me.
1: Swift also sang her newest hit from the film, I Knew It, I Knew You. The Toy Story 5 hits theaters June 19th.
0: Yes, this is awesome.
1: Yeah.
0: So cool to see these two together. We saw Taylor Swift post the video of herself dressing up in the Toy Story attire when she was like a little like five-year-old kid, it looked like. So to see her now being a part of this, and then Randy Newman sounded incredible.
1: Yes, he sounds the same.
0: Yeah, exactly.
1: I know, still sounds super good. Okay, so we have a Swiftie fan here. Mm-hmm. Knowing that she...
0: Oh, I thought you were talking about me.
1: Oh, yeah, all of you.
2: We're all Swifties.
1: Okay, knowing that she's in the song, she's part of Toy Story 5, does that make you want to watch it more?
3: I could just listen to the song. She's like in the movie, right? But I mean, to support
0: Bad Bunny
3: movie.
0: Is. Bad Bunny's in the movie.
3: Oh, he is in the movie?
0: Yeah.
3: What character is he? You know?
0: He's cheese pizza with glasses, I think.
3: See, they should have made her like a little character, like a little voice character.
0: I know, that would have been fun.
3: Cool.
0: Maybe there is.
3: She could be like a little cowgirl.
0: Maybe we just don't know yet.
1: Yeah, maybe we don't know. That's why we have to watch the movie. Mm-hmm. But no, okay, so you could just listen to it. Are you a Toy Story fan? Because this is like going at five.
3: I've only seen, like the first two. Maybe the third one? Is that the one where he goes to college? I think I skipped the one after that.
1: Ah, okay. All right. Well, we have kids, so we're going to see it.
0: Yeah.
3: You guys have to.
0: And we were like, prime time, we were like kids when Toy Story 1 came out. So it was like perfect for us, right?
1: Yes, and it's a very good storyline. And the acting is really good, the voice characters. So we kind of have to see it, I feel like. Yep. You know what I mean? I want to see how it ends with this tech age now.
2: 6, 7 could come out. 8, 9, 10, right? And then
1: you know what? Okay.
0: You don't have kids. You did the kid thing.
1: I like it. Yeah. Okay, but you know what? You just like reminded me. Not reminded me, but I have a thought. Right. No. 6, 7. Toy Story 6 and 7. There's gonna be robots.
3: Oh.
0: This is just making
3: AI?
0: One. Toy Story 6, 7. Although that's over now. Like, let's be real here.
3: Yeah.
0: 6, 7 things, kids, We killed it.
1: We did. We totally did.
0: Also, I did check the Apple Music charts. I thought this Taylor Swift song would be number one.
1: Mm-hmm.
0: It's not. It's all Drake.
3: It's not my favorite one. Drake's
2: number one.
3: Yeah, it's not my favorite one.
1: Interesting.
3: I don't know if that's because of the song or because, I don't know.
0: Yeah.
3: Just how the charts are doing.
0: Oh.
1: Yeah. I don't know.
0: I was excited to see her and Drake head to head. I don't know.
1: Yeah.
2: Top of the charts.
1: Yep. Well, still to come, Starbucks is taking their kick at the World Cup with new cup sleeves.
0: That's next for Take Two Returns.
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13: We're working for Hawaii. You're watching Take Two.
0: Welcome back. It was an absolutely thrilling end to Game 4 of the NBA Finals.
1: Yeah, the Knicks rallied from a 29-point deficit to beat the Spurs 107-106.
0: Yeah, the Knicks came up in 2-1 in the series, looking to take control of Madison Square Garden, but Spurs had other plans. San Antonio came out firing, draining 14 threes in the first half. They built a 27-point lead.
1: New York stormed back in the second half, and after a back-and-forth finish, the Knicks pulled it out 107-106, setting the record for the biggest NBA Finals comeback. The series heads back to San Antonio for Game 5 Saturday. The Knicks are now 3-1.
0: Plus, the game drew a star-studded celebrity role. Check this out, folks. Taylor Swift, Jerry Seinfeld, you can see right there. Adam Sandler, there's Chris Rock, Spike Lee, among the many famous faces in attendance in this one. There's Spike Lee, of course, always at MSG. Check out Timothy Chalamet right there.
1: Yeah, Kylie Jenner.
0: Kylie Jenner, yep, Ben Stiller.
1: So nerve-wracking.
0: Yeah.
1: I could never.
0: Larry David right there. Yeah, it was cool to see the reactions. Like, Larry David was going nuts. Jerry Seinfeld, it was like their minds were blown when the Knicks came back from. This is when San Antonio was up 17. And then you see, yeah, everybody right there, Adam Sandler.
1: Wow.
0: Like, no, look at Jerry's face. That is great. Incredible stuff down there at Madison Square Garden. That was a lot of fun.
1: Yeah. Okay, so how much were the other tickets that they were auctioning for?
0: Okay, so the ones for Game 3 were like $1 million that were courtside, right, which is just insane.
1: Insane.
0: But a bunch of the tickets, they're like $50,000 for just like some normal tickets there.
1: Oh, my gosh.
0: Yeah.
1: So these celebrities,
0: New York.
1: They've got the moolah.
0: If you can make it there, you can make it anywhere, right? New York City is incredible. So they go back to San Antonio for, that'll be Game 5. And then if the Spurs win that, they'll go back to New York for Game 6.
1: Wow.
0: So should be good fun. All right, finally on Take 2, the world is watching. The start of FIFA World Cup 2026 is now underway.
1: To celebrate, Starbucks is bringing soccer fans together in honor of the sport's biggest tournament. Today, customers who order any beverage in any size at participating locations will receive a free limited edition sleeve while supplies last.
0: Yeah, the sleeves are designed and inspired by soccer captains' armbands, along with the reusable sleeves. Yes, the popular bear-shaped cups are returning with some soccer flair. So, all right, get ready for some scraps over at Starbucks. All right, folks, don't go anywhere. Living It Awaits right after this.
1: So let's toss it over to Kelly Simic for today's preview. Good morning, Kelly.
14: Good morning. Thanks, you guys. Well, Living It Awaits is coming up in just a few minutes. And this morning, it's another fun one for you. We have the Hawaii Lodging and Tourism Association here. We also have Junk Wax. Now, this is a pretty neat one. Sports cards, garbage pail kids, and plenty of nostalgia. We're taking a trip back in time with a local collector who turned a childhood hobby into a community gathering place. Plus, get ready for some big laughs and an upcoming comedy show. We'll get the details on what's to come at the Blue Note Hawaii, making you laugh, but also trying to make John not laugh. We'll have the details on a fun game that's coming up. And again, the Hawaii Lodging and Tourism Association is here to tell us about an event that you won't want to miss. All that and more coming up on the next Living 808. Sam and Sarah, back over to you.
0: All right, mahalo, Kelly. That'll do it for us here on Take 2.
1: Yep, we'll see you bright and early tomorrow morning.

0: Westwood One presents Today in Women's Sports. The U.S. soccer team is fresh off a pair of friendlies in Brazil, and we're using that term lightly. After dropping the first match Saturday, the Americans responded with a 1-0 victory on Tuesday night. The Brazilians were dealt a staggering 8 red cards in the loss. The two national teams have history, including the USA triumph in the 2024 Olympic final. These matches only build anticipation for next year's World Cup in Brazil. Despite the hostile environment Tuesday, head coach Emma Hayes led the red, white, and blue to their first victory in Brazil since 1997.
1: Oh, I love the pressure. And my players love the pressure. Because otherwise, why play? And to stand there as a coach with such pride for my players, proud of everything, to deal with everything that comes with this situation.
0: With Today in Women's Sports, I'm Amy Lawrence on Westwood One.
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3: ABC News, I'm Michelle Franzen. After weeks of stalled talks between the U.S. and Iran, President Trump once again announcing a deal is close. Here's ABC's Stephen Portnoy.
4: Earlier today, the president said in a social media post that he had canceled what he called the scheduled strikes and bombings against Iran for this evening. He said that discussion and final points have been in both concept and great detail, approved by all parties involved. He went on to name other countries in the region, but not Iran.
3: A source with knowledge of the negotiations tells ABC News the deal is very close as mediators have hit some breakthroughs. Separate efforts in the House and Senate failing today to pass short-term extensions of FISA authorities ahead authorizations ahead of tomorrow's deadline. Secretary of State Marco Rubio announced the U.S. will sanction Cuba's state-owned gas and oil company, alleging that Cuba's government is using it as a tool of repression and self-serving the regime. And stocks soaring and oil prices fell today on word the U.S. and Iran may close in on a deal. This is ABC News.
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